and Neon Drift. I'll be in here for the next, you got me for the next 3 hours. I'll be ripping some house records. I'm gonna see if I can't beat match on this broadcast console a little bit.

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My name is Teal Child. 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
1: I'm glad you asked. 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You'll hear cheesy Eurodisco, funky indie pop, synth-pop from the 80s and today, and a grab bag of music made to make you feel. 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

WMPG, Gorham, Portland. You are listening to Wheels of Teal, and I am your host, Teal Child, covering for the Grave Wave. And Neon Drift. They'll be back in a couple of weeks. Enjoy the ride.

I'm in here covering for Neon Drift and The Grave Wave. Those two programs will be back in a couple weeks. I believe they are a bi-weekly show. You got me in here for the next couple hours till 11 o'clock, so dig in and enjoy the ride on WMEG, Gorham, Portland.

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0: kids that got things about to do, you know. 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
1: Yeah, what we know, what we don't know, niggas still do it after, you know? 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Up in this bitch. 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

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Up next, we got The Crate Escape. Here on WMPG, Gorham, Portland.

0: Well, hey there, everyone. It's 11 p.m. You're listening to WMPG Gorham, Portland. This is Helen. This is The Crate Escape. This is my new time slot. So if any of you ever listen to me on Saturday nights, I'm here now. And I'll be right back after this brief but important message.
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6: Don't talk to me till I've had my
0: worm. All right. Be sure to come out to the Brass Rail on Friday. That's going to be a good one. Friday, May 8th. We've been doing 4 to 8, but the live broadcast is 5 to 7. All right. Let me get to it here. I brought a bunch of records with me. Some CDs. I'm going to kick it off with some new Afghan Wigs. I saw them last Monday and it was amazing. Greg Dooley signed my copy of Gentleman, so that made me very, very happy. I'm going to play their latest single, Dubatine.

0: right. That was PJ Harvey with Kamikaze. We heard Breeders with Cannonball, Morphine with Thursday, Nico Case with Curse of the I-5 Corridor, The Twilight Singers doing a Bjork cover, a hyper ballad, The Afghan Whigs with Debonair, and the latest from The Afghan Whigs with Duvetine. They have a new album coming out in August, so keep an eye out for that. All right, I'm going to play another brief message for you, and I'll be right back.
1: Portland, you know that feeling when the lights drop and the first chord hits? That's the Riff Room. Every other Tuesday night, I bring you the riffs that built rock, and classic metal, hard rock, and punk. The legends, the deep cuts, and the bands pushing it forward. And we shine a light on the artists keeping this city loud, too. Every other Tuesday night at 10 o'clock, the Riff Room. Never lose that feeling.
0: All right. Tune in if you are into heavy metal or punk. All right. So you are listening to WMPG 90.9 FM. This is Helen. This is The Crate Escape. This is my new time slot. So welcome. All right. So I did kind of some 90s alternative, although some of that stuff was from 2000s. Still close enough. So I don't know. I'm going to switch gears now. And, you know, I love Supertramp. I don't know anybody who like actually hates them, but Breakfast in America is one of the most perfect albums to me. So I'm just going to play a track off that, see where it goes. Like I said, I brought a bunch of records with me tonight and I'm just going to try to make sense of it. I'm doing one of my favorites, Gone Hollywood. Takes a little while to get going. It's quiet. There we go.

0: I do love Barry White. Ah, you're listening to WMPG Gorham Portland Radio from the University of Southern Maine, 90.9 FM. This is Helen. This is The Crate Escape. And yeah, we just heard a couple from Barry White. We heard it's Ecstasy When You Lay Down Next to Me. We heard You're the First, the Last, My Everything. Canuck Chase by Labby Siffre. Mel and Tim, it hurts to want it so bad. That's off of this Stax Killer Bees LP that I picked up on Record Store Day. A lot of good stuff on that. The Emotions with Blind Alley. Love with My Little Red Book. And I kicked that block off with Gone Hollywood by Supertramp. It's amazing where that brought us. All right, I'll be right back after this brief message.
1: 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The New England Fiddle Ensemble is a 501c3 community orchestra made up of approximately 160 musicians of all ages and abilities playing a variety of acoustic instruments. Tune in from 7:30 to 8:30 p.m. on Wednesday, May 6th to find out just how many of them we can fit into the Live Lounge for Locomotives on WMPG Gorham, Portland.
0: All right, that should be a good one. You should tune into Locomotives regardless, because you never know what you're going to hear on that show. I mean, last week we had Black Vinegar, a heavy metal band. And we're going to have a bunch of fiddle players here on Wednesday. So it's different every week. Tune in. It's a great show. All right. It is officially May 4th. Happy May 4th to all who celebrate. All right. Let's see. What do I have next? I feel like hearing some Devo. How about some Devo? Praying Hands.

All right. That was, of course, Devo with Beautiful World. We heard from Mark Lanigan with Methamphetamine Blues. Methamphetamine Blues. There we go. The Cramps with Goo Goo Muck. Naked Ray Gun with Treason. The Stranglers with No More Heroes. The Replacements with Bastards of Young. Violent Femmes with Out the Window. Super Furry Animals with Something for the Weekend. And I kicked everything off with Praying Hands by Devo. All right. Well, I got a little less than a half hour left. I'm going to play. I watched that Billy Idol documentary on Hulu. And I actually, I liked it quite a bit. And I do like Billy Idol quite a bit. But I thought it was, interesting because, yeah, he really lived hard, didn't he? And he's still alive. Good for him. good for all of us that we're still alive, I suppose. No, but honestly, like, it was interesting. I highly recommend that documentary. It's called Billy Idol Should Be Dead. So, I'm going to do a couple by him and then see where that takes us. So here we go. I think I'm going to do Cradle of Love.

That was Susie Sue with Sea of Tranquility off of her 2007 album Manta Ray. It's actually a great album. The Cure with Boys Don't Cry. We heard a couple from Billy Idol, Rebel Yell, and Cradle of Love. All right, I've only got about 8 minutes left, so maybe time for two more. We'll see if I can make it. Yeah, I'm going to close out with some Tori Amos and then I think Lamb Chop after that. See you next week.

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5: 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Hey, it's Hope. Thanks for joining me this week for Purple Monkey Dishwasher, where we bring you the best in badass retro and the magic of overnight radio. Overnight radio when? Yes, in the middle of the damn night. This week, we are playing 3 albums. That's it. We're playing the Cars' first album from 1978. From 1982, we're playing Roxy Music's Avalon. And from 1981, we're playing Tom Tom Club's first album. So let's just get right into it, won't we? This is the Cars on WMPG.

Hey, it's Hope. How's it going? Thanks for joining me for Purple Monkey Dishwasher, where we're playing albums this week. And there's a reason that I'm playing albums besides the fact that these are excellent, excellent albums by excellent bands. 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Ron is doing well. He's got a long way to go, but he is doing well. And he will not be on the radio for a few weeks, but if you'd like to reach out to Ron, you can email me and I will pass the message along. 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MPG means everything to Ron. And I'm just amazed at the kind of support and love that we are getting from our fellow volunteers and from the community. It's really, I'm in awe of it, to be honest. All right, moving right along from 1982, as promised, here's Avalon on WMPG.

You are listening to WMPG Gorham Portland on this slightly chill spring morning. I started that set off with A Beautiful Mess by Jason Mraz. Then I played Drink the Water by Jack Johnson. And then it was Into the Blue by Aaron Fraser. And then Another Day by Heron Valley. Wasn't that a beautiful one? Summer Light by the Cave Singers. Sweet Little Lies by Young Chinese Dogs. I believe I heard that one on Jack Hutton's

0: Show. And then I finished that off with In Another Life by XTC. You knew I was going to sneak some XTC in there, didn't you? All of you wonderful people are here at 90.9 on the dial, WMPG. If you have any requests, 207-780-4909 is the on-air studio line. And I also have the chat open if you happen to be near a computer or you have the app on your phone. So this is my 25th show. And at my next show, I will have been at this time slot for 6 months. And I already have a special show set up for next Monday. You must all tune in or check it out on the archives. If it all works out, my good friend Ryan, who had a birthday a few weeks ago, maybe you remember the playlist I did for him. He's going to come by and play some tracks and playlists to make a super amazing show for my 6 month anniversary. I know that all of you out there will enjoy his selections and the music that I'll be playing alongside his picks. But for now, to stay true to form, it's time to play one of my music games.
1: Lucky Seven Samson, that's my natural born name. If you should ask me again, I have to tell you the same.
0: All right, I know I've been doing the Lucky Seven playlists a lot lately, but I keep seeming to find larger groups of related tracks to put in your ears. But I think that the Three is a Magic Number playlist will be making a comeback very soon, perhaps next week. I was thinking about some cool instrumentals or some weird covers, but I was only managing to find 4 or 5 tracks of those in my recently acquired library, and I really wanted to concentrate on the stuff that I have found recently. So then inspiration struck, and I started thinking about the days of the week. There are 7 days of the week, as we were all taught when we were very young. So I have a track for each day of the week to play for you this morning, and the genres are all over the place. I'm going to start with a very popular one, and then we will mix it up with some real genre diversity. So to start our week off, here is Sunday Morning by Maroon 5.

I started that set off with Sunday Morning by Maroon 5, and then it was Monday by the Mamas and the Papas, and then it was Tuesday by Barak Yeter featuring Danielle Sandoval, and then it was Wednesday's Child by Matt Monroe, and then I Lost Thursday by They Might Be Giants, Friday by Riton featuring Mufasa and Hyperman, and then that last one was Saturday Night by the Bay City Rollers. I mean, am I the only one who remembers our Saturday morning TV show on British PBS like 45 or 50 years ago? I mean, I was like thinking that it actually didn't exist, but I looked it up on YouTube and there it was. And once again, if you have any suggestions for my future shows, please give me a call or drop me a chat. If you go to wmpg.org and pull down the programming tab to find the playlist Spinatron page, you can sign into the chat from there using Google or Facebook. I think I can fit one more in here. So I, of course, found so many tracks related to the days of the week. I mean, it's an intrinsic part of everyone in the Western world's lives, you know, the days of the week. So here...

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This is the Multiverse Dance Hall, and I'm your host, Lisa. It is now 4 a.m., and I hope that you are enjoying these Days of the Week tracks. All right, I'm about to do the weather. And so the weather for the beginning of the week, today, Monday, it should be partially sunny with a high of 66 and a low of 38. I'm glad that we're not below freezing, although it was a little bit icy this morning. I think that maybe the low was closer to 31 because I had to scrape my car off. Tomorrow, it will be sunny and cloudy with a chance of a shower in the afternoon and a high of 76 and a low of 53. And on Wednesday, it will most likely be rainy with a high of 66 and a low of 53. Thursday will continue the trend of showers with a high of 59 and a low of 47. After that, we are looking at the possibility of showers for several days, but the sun will be peeking out here and there to keep us all happy. And somehow, we have made it to the second hour of the show. Time sure flies when you're sitting in this chair. So I'm going to continue with tracks that I've discovered on this marvelous radio station. However, I'm going to start with a well-known track that I haven't heard in a very long time. I must admit that I was never a big Madonna fan, but there are a few of her tracks that I really think are amazing. This is one of them, probably because it's such an awesome, slightly chilled dance track. And I have a different copy of this track where she is playing it live in Buenos Aires. So here is Miles Away by Madonna.

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3: Alrighty, I've been bouncing around the studio a little bit and having fun, despite the early hour. I hope that you are too. That first one was Miles Away by Madonna, and then I played Starlight and Gold by KT Tunstall and Molina, and then it was Live Like Animals by Nothing But Thieves, and then it was Anyway, Sensitive Kind by JJ Cale, and the album was Anyway the Wind Blows, which was the anthology. And then it was The Birds by the Celtic Social Club. And then it was, that last one was Baby Let's Drive by Bad Actor. And then I played a few promos and some information from the station. I mean, all of it is very important after all. So here we are again at WMPG, Gorham, Portland, the best radio station in New England and probably in the world. I mean, where else are you going to hear all of these exceptional tracks in such a short period of time? And this is the reality of all of the WMPG radio DJs. We are all trying to bring you the very best of our libraries every week. Where else are you going to hear this? I mean, all of us are super passionate about good music. So after all of those entertaining tracks, we've made it to the last half hour of the Multiverse Dance Hall. I hope that you really enjoyed that last playlist. I'm going to continue with some new-to-me tracks and a couple that I've had for a little while. But to keep this energy up, I'm going to start this off with... let's start this off with Allons-y by Olivia Jean and April March.

That last one was Wednesday by Ethan Gander. Obviously another one I found while researching for my Lucky Number 7 playlist. All right, before that it was Death by Diamonds and Pearls by Band of Skulls. And I knew that band pretty well, actually, before I started here at WMPG, but that was a new track that I had never heard before. Before that, it was Little Bird by The White Stripes, and I started that with L&Z by Olivia Jean and April March. Rebecca's headed into the studio right now for her lovely show, Pineapple Expressions, but before that, I've got another short set lined up to keep us motivated into our Monday morning. Let's start this one off with I Only Want You by Eagles of Death Metal.

That last one was Underwater Love by Faith No More. And before that, it was Nine Fingers on You by Shudder to Think, another one that I discovered here at WMPG. And before that, it was Fireproof by Coleman Hell, one of my very favorite dance tunes. And believe it, I was jumping around in the studio again. And I started that off with I Only Want You by Eagles of Death Metal. Rebecca's in the studio with some amazing funky, jazzy, and chill tracks, which might work better for you than the early morning. I am looking forward to her playlist as I drive home watching the sunrise. And you can count on me being here next Monday at 3 a.m. with a guest, hopefully, for a truly excellent show. I hope that all of you out there keep listening to community radio and take care of yourselves. Also, try to do what you can to take care of our communities. Our communities are very important. Not just now, but every day. I've got one more outstanding track for you. Another one that I heard for the first time here on this radio station. This is Grace. Grace is something I aspire to in my daily life. But this one is by Idols. I hope that everyone out there has a wonderful week. And I will catch you next Monday.

0: This is WMPG Gorham, Portland. You're listening to Pineapple Expressions. I'm your host, Rebecca Gift. Thanks for tuning in for another early Monday morning. Hope everyone had a wonderful week. We've got another special birthday show today. As some of you may know, we do a regular segment here on the show called Keeping Up with the Joneses, where we spin the favorites of Tom, Nora, and Sharon Jones. We already celebrated Nora back in March, but today, on her actual birthday, our Queen of Soul is getting the full spotlight. So expect a little funk and a whole lot of Sharon to carry us through the morning. We'll be kicking things off with her and the Dap Kings right after these messages.
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This is WMPG Gorham Portland. Mayo Street Arts, in partnership with Fork Food Lab, presents A Taste of Nations Food Festival on Saturday, May 9th and Sunday, May 10th from 11 a.m. to 3 p.m. The Multicultural Food Festival celebrates the vibrant impact of Portland's immigrant communities on the city's food scene. 12 featured vendors will offer a diverse range of global cuisines. For more information on the vendors and tickets, visit mayostreetarts.org. Folks, we are here on Pineapple Expressions. Today's show is all about Sharon Jones, born May 4th, 1956. She didn't get her big break until her 40s, after years of working as a corrections officer, of all things, while still performing whenever possible. But then came the Dap Kings, and the rest is history.

electric soul that feels like it was pulled straight out of another era and dropped right into ours. Though she's no longer with us, we're celebrating her catalog today and the absolute force she brought to every track. So let's keep it going with her and the Dap Kings. I'm Not Gonna Cry.

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1: On Wednesday, May 6th, Locomotives welcomes the New England Fiddle Ensemble to the Live Lounge at WMPG. The New England Fiddle Ensemble is a 501c3 community orchestra made up of approximately 160 musicians of all ages and abilities playing a variety of acoustic instruments. 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

0: 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Folks, we have a little bit more coming up here at the end of Pineapple Expressions for our Sharon Jones birthday celebration. We'll be getting right back to that right after these messages.
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Well, folks, that's about all the time we have here on Pineapple Expressions. Thank you so much for tuning in this morning and celebrating the incredible Sharon Jones with us. Next week, we're back to our regularly scheduled programming. No theme, no rules, just the usual mix of whatever feels right for a Monday morning. But until then, stick around. The Rhythm of the One is up next, right here on WMPG. Have a wonderful week, everybody.

0: It's me, baby.
1: What?
0: Yeah, it's me. It's me. Open the door.
1: I thought you left, Lee. What you doing back here?
0: Listen, baby, they have stole my car.

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This is the funk.

0: love you, yeah, love you, love you.
1: Betty Wright in the Roots, featuring Lil Wayne there, and a cut called Grapes on the Vine. My name is Matt. The program's called The Rhythm of the One. I'm with you every Monday morning, 6:30 to 8:30, bringing you new and old school funk and soul. And today we are honoring the musical legacy of Betty Wright, who passed away 6 years ago this month. And thought I'd take an interesting twist on the approach here. And so many soul artists in the 70s broke through it in their teens and 20s. Had a good not long career as funk gave way to disco and soul gave way to rap and hip hop. A lot of them saw their career sort of wither, if you will. And then later in life, they made a good comeback. And I think this album, Betty Wright, the movie that she did with Questlove and the Roots, is an example of that. This is just a terrific piece of music, and one that should be in your collection. But so we're going to feature a bunch of other 70s soul singers who made a comeback: Denise LaSalle, Millie Jackson, Marva Whitney, et cetera, et cetera. So anyway, hopefully it'll hang together the way I have it planned. In the meantime, I've got a ticket giveaway. This is for a band called Wub Zero, at Portland House of Music on Wednesday, May 6th. That's this Wednesday at 8 p.m. You can get a pair of tickets here. Their note is they're excited to have Honeycomb and Chris Carnes from Pretty Lights Live Band at their new duo project, Wub Zero, to Portland House of Music on Wednesday, May 6th. If you're a fan of live experimental beats, you don't want to miss this one. 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
0: One of my favorite shows on MPG, and that's coming up in about 90 minutes, so stick around. WMPG is on the air thanks to support from the Portland Food Co-op, Portland's only 100% community-owned and democratically governed grocery store. Portland Food Co-op features products from over 200 local Maine farmers and producers, along with a wide assortment of grocery staples. 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My name is Matt. The program is called The Rhythm of the One. I'm with you every Monday. Spinning a new and old school funk and soul today, featuring the music of Betty Wright, who passed away 6 years ago this month. And thought I'd take a little bit of a different twist, and I'm featuring several artists who had a successful career in their teens and 20s, and then that career went a little bit dormant and then made a comeback late. So Betty Wright being one of them, and her album, Betty Wright, the movie that she did with Questlove and the Roots, is just a sensational album worth given a listen to. So here's another cut from that album, Betty Wright again, and Baby Come Back.

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1: 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My name is Matt. I'm with you every Monday here, bringing you new and old school funk. And today, featuring the music of Betty Wright, who passed away 6 years ago this month, and really featuring her album with the Roots called Betty Wright the Movie. And around her work, we're putting up a bunch of other 70s soul singers who. Comeback is probably too strong a word, but let's use it anyway. Had a comeback in more recent years and been having a lot of fun with that. We heard from Denise LaSalle, Marva Whitney, Mavis Staples, Millie Jackson, and of course Betty Wright. So this is again Betty Wright and the Roots, and a wonderful song called Tonight Again.
2: Okay. Grown folks music being played right now. Put children in bed. All right. This song goes out

0: Denise LaSalle, and I'm Still the Queen from her album Pay Before You Pump. 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
1: 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We are not currently accepting classical albums. Thank you.

Spanky Wilson there, and that's how it was with the Quantic Soul Orchestra. Well, that's about going to do it for this edition of the Rhythm of the One. Stick around for Lincoln coming up in about 7 minutes. Taking us out, Marva Whitney in the Japanese funk band called Osaka Monorail. Cut called It's Her Thing. Thanks for listening.

0: Hi, this is Willie Nelson, and when I'm in Portland, I listen to South by Southwest for the very best in honky-tonk, western swing, and straight-ahead country music.
1: The morning that you left me was just another day.

Marvin Rainwater right there. Hard Luck Blues. Plenty of hard luck in that song. Starting out in Oklahoma, ending up in Louisiana. That's where I just was. Just came back from a weekend in Shreveport. Good morning, everybody. It's kind of a chilly, overcast at the moment. Monday morning, it's 8:33. It is time for South by Southwest. My name is Lincoln. I'm going to be here, as always, until 10 o'clock this morning, bringing you some of the very best in honky-tonk, western swing, and straight-ahead country music. So keep it tuned right here to WMPG, and I will make a country music fan out of you. It's only going to take 90 short minutes. Number here at the station, 780-4909. If you want to phone in at any time, make a request, or just say good morning or talk about the music, I'm always happy to pick up the phone and happy to be here. This is my favorite 90 minutes of the week. Nothing particular planned today. I just threw a bunch of stuff in my bag and we'll see what happens. Those are oftentimes my favorite kind of shows, although I do also enjoy shows like last week when I devoted the entire program to the spirit animal of South by Southwest, Willie Nelson. He turned 93 last week, and it was Willie Palooza last week for all 90 minutes, but going to change it up today. Okay, let's get right into it. That was Marvin Rainwater, a number called Hard Luck Blues, and we're going to kick off this first set with an Autry Inman tune. I like his voice, but even more, I like it when he sings songs written by one of my very favorite songwriters in country music. Her name was Mary Drummond. So here's a number by Autry that Mary wrote called Just Smile As You Go By.

Hank Williams Jr. right there. Listener called in asking for that song. It's a song I was not familiar with. I'm not all that familiar with Hank Williams Jr. I am much more conversant in the language of his daddy, Hank Williams. But that's a good song, Cajun Baby, Hank Williams Jr., by request. It is 8:45, 8:46. It's about to turn 8:46. And the sun is starting to peek through, which is good news, and that aligns with the weather app on my phone, which told me it was going to get up over 60 degrees today. I hope so. In that set of music, we heard Autry Inman singing the Mary Drummond penned song, Just Smile As You Go By. Gene O'Quinn. What a good song that was. I'm Lonesome for You. Goldie Hill, My Love is a Flame. Just love busting that all over the place in that one. And Hank Williams Jr. by request, Cajun Baby. Okay, we are just getting warmed up. 780-4909, as I said before, is the number. My name is Lincoln. The show is called South by Southwest. And we are about to listen to some Skeets McDonald.

Uh-oh. Got a little problem here. Hang on. Trying to get Billy Walker on the radio. And I think we're about there. Here he comes. Nope. Sorry. Hang on. Okay. Take two, Billy Walker. Let's try it.

Today I saw some ragged clothes, and I judged the frame on which they hung. There goes a wasted life, says I. I'll not waste mine, for I'm young. I know his kind, they're all alike. He's from the Skid Row part of town. He'll beg a dime here and a quarter there, and be in the gutter before the sun goes down. Then I turned and walked into a store to buy a book of poems to read. Oh, the best of literature, says I, is for the man of higher breed. Then I saw these words aimed right at me, and it made me sort of hang my head, for I'd turned at random to a page, and halfway down, this poem I read. He sowed a row of violets along a barren path he trod, that every future passerby might view the handiwork of God. He carved a map upon a stone and placed it on a desert floor to show tomorrow's dying soul where cool, clear water lay in store. And to write here all the many things he did to help his fellow man, why, it would make a book too long to read and wear away the poet's pen. Then I left the store to find that man, just walk up to him, rags and all, and shake his hand and chat a while. And then I heard an ambulance call.

0: What happened here, I asked someone. Why all the crowd that's gathered round? They said, just some old ragged man from the Skid Row part of town. I bowed my head in silent prayer. Forgive me, Lord, for my idle tongue. Today I saw some ragged clothes, and I judged the frame on which they hung.
1: Nobody does a recitation like Porter Wagoner. I Judged a Man is the name of that tune. All righty, it's 9 o'clock. Time for me to let you know that you are listening to WMPG, Gorham, Portland, 90.9 on your FM radio dial. 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My name is Lincoln. 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
1: 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All righty. My name's Lincoln. I'm half hour into the show, a little bit more than half an hour. I wonder if my friend Jeff in Shreveport is listening, because I'm about to play him a Lefty Frizzell song that he texted me about. So we'll see. He can always listen to it on the archive. But first, let's talk about what we just heard. Skeets McDonald kicked off that set. Keep Her Off Your Mind, he said. Following that, Country Johnny Mathis with Please Talk to My Heart. The title of the song are the first lyrics in the song, which is something I'm always fond of. He just gets right out of the gate on it. And by the way, one of my big thrills in all this time I've been on the radio is getting an email from Country Johnny Mathis' son just thanking me for featuring his dad's music on the show from time to time. That was super nice. Billy Walker did Charlie's Shoes. Jean Shepherd, my favorite. The Glass That Stands Beside You. She does it as a pretty waltz, but it's sad. It's a sad one. And Porter Wagoner, I Judged a Man. What a voice. Porter Wagoner just has a great voice for doing those recitations. All righty. Right back into the music here. So, Jeff, if you're listening, here's Lefty.

With nothing but a smartphone, our volunteers help document changes in our coastal and riverine environments. 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All righty, we're halfway through the show. I wish it didn't go so fast, but that's the way things happen. We just heard from Jim Eanes and the Shenandoah Valley Boys. I'm going to have to enter this into my Spinatron because it did not recognize the song, which makes no sense to me. I've played that song many times on the show. Before we heard from the Shenandoah Valley Boys, we listened to Ed Camp. You've heard me rhapsodize about Ed Camp, who recorded very few songs in his life, and they were all absolute bangers, and I love Ed Camp, and I wish he had just had a 40 or 50-year career, but it didn't happen. At any rate, that song, another heartbreaking waltz on today's show. We heard one earlier from Gene Shepherd. The Wedding is Starting, sang Ed. Kitty Wells, The Life They Live in Song. No one has a voice like Kitty Wells, the queen of country music. And I began that set by hoping that my friend Jeff in Shreveport, Louisiana, was listening because I played a song that he likes, Always Late With Your Kisses by the great Lefty Frizzell, and Jeff texted me and said, I'm listening. So, see WMPG, it's nationwide. It's nationwide. We're here in Portland, Maine, but folks are listening to us all over. All righty. 780-4909 is the number. And I'm going to do a little off-the-cuff sort of Hank Williams thing in this next set. Since we've already heard from Hank Williams Jr. on today's show, we will be hearing from Hank Williams Sr. But first I want to play a tribute song about Hank by Ferlin Husky. In the wake of Hank's untimely death in the back of a Cadillac touring sedan, a number of people rushed into production on tribute songs about Hank, and those would have all come out in January or February 1953, and Ferlin Husky was no different. He adopts sort of a Hank sound, not only in his vocalizing, but just in the arrangement, as you will hear. And he name checks a bunch of Hank Williams tunes. So let's give a listen to Ferlin Husky. Here he is with Hank's Song.

right, if you hadn't figured it out, Hank Williams was the theme of that last set of music, beginning with Ferlin Husky doing a tribute number called Hank's Song, recorded literally just a couple weeks after Hank's death. After that, we heard Hank himself. That's one of my Hank go-tos, a song, The Blues Come Around. And then we heard three of Hank's songs as performed by others, other Country Music Hall of Famers. Farron Young, my hero, as my friend Jeff in Shreveport has pointed out. Farron Young was from Shreveport. Louisiana, of course, has given us a lot of great country music performers, not least of which Farron Young. Webb Pierce, Tibby Edwards, the Kershaws. How about it? And after Farron Young, we heard the Wilburn brothers, Teddy and Doyle, but we only heard Teddy singing. I personally think that is Hank Williams' greatest song, You Win Again. And the Wilburn brothers did right by it. Teddy singing lead. And then just now, Rose Maddox with Hank's iconic sacred number, I Saw the Light. WMPG is on the air thanks to the generosity of our listeners and underwriting support from the West End News, the weekly source of local independent news coverage for in-town Portland. The West End News is available at over 150 locations around Portland and online at thewestendnews.com. Right back to the music here, and we've already heard from Billy Walker on today's show. Now let's hear from, no relation, Charlie Walker, who eventually in his career probably became better known as a DJ, but had himself a pretty nice career. And this one's from 1955, and we Mainers might appreciate the sentiments behind this song. It's called You Can't Get There From Here.

Here's one, though, we promised on this first go-round. See if you remember, going back to about 1946, one called Warm Red Wine.

Tune in to the Lanyap Show Mondays, 10 a.m. to 11:30 with me, DJ Edie May. I'll bring you the musical culture that's New Orleans, featuring sounds of the Crescent City. You'll hear contemporary and traditional jazz, brass band, soul, funk, R&B, bounce, gospel, and more. So join me, DJ Edie May, in the Lanyap Show, Mondays, 10 a.m., where we'll be going to New Orleans.

Texas Bill Strength right there with an uncredited vocal partner. Sounds a lot like June Carter, although it's not June Carter. But I got to do a little research, try to figure out who that is. Alrighty. That one's called Let's Make Love or Go Home. Before that, Charlene Arthur, For Old Time's Sake, she sang. We heard from Ernest Tubb and his Texas Troubadours. Recorded live in 1965, The Warm Red Wine. Eddie Nowak, off of a tribute album of Jimmy Rogers tunes, did Waiting for a Train, and Charlie Walker kicked off that set. You can't get there from here. Bubba is going to be covering for DJ Edie May on today's edition of the Lanyap Show, which starts in 13 minutes, and that gives me just enough time to play a few more songs. I was talking about Louisiana earlier and country musicians who have come out of that great state. I did mention Tibby Edwards. Let's hear from Tibby right now. And this will get your toe tapping.

James O'Gwynn, right there. Love in the old-fashioned way. We're just about out of time. Bubba is all poised to bring you 90 excellent minutes of Louisiana music. There's a Louisiana theme going on today, I do believe. So let's run down these song titles. Before James O'Gwynn, we heard from Norma Jean, Just Like I Knew, up-tempo version of that tune. Carl Butler, Country Mile, sang Carl, without his dear wife Pearl. So they were better known as a duet team later on, but he did a lot of solo sides early on in his career. And Tibby Edwards, speaking of Louisiana, did You Made a Believer Out of Me, and I hope I have made a believer, a country music believer, out of some of you out there. Okay, Lagniappe Show is up next. Here to take us on home is George Jones with one of my favorite songs. Thanks, everybody. Thanks for listening. I will see you next week on the radio.

Good morning and welcome to the Lanyap Show. Bubba here filling in for Edie May on this beautiful day in Portland, Maine. May 4th, may the 4th be with you. We're playing lots of music from Louisiana today, from Shreveport to Lafayette to, of course, New Orleans, and even the banks of the Pontchartrain train. So thanks for joining. Got a lot of great music planned for you, and we'll be playing all kind of stuff for you. 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For more information on the vendors and tickets, visit mayostreetarts.org.

some of y'all never been down south too much. I'm gonna tell you a little bit about this so that you understand what I'm talking about. Down there we have a plant that grows out in the woods and the fields. Looks something like a turnip green. Nearby called it poke salad. Poke salad. Used to know a girl lived down there and she'd go out in the evenings and pick her a mess of it. Carry it home and cook it for supper. Cause that's about all they had to eat. They did all right.

take a little Louisiana everywhere you go. That's what we're doing here today on the Lanyap Show. Bubba here filling in for Edie May. And we're celebrating the great state of Louisiana and all its musical gumbo. Zydeco, Cajun, jazz, funk. We all have it here today. The Immigrant Legal Advocacy Project, known as ILAP, is Maine's only nonprofit immigration legal services organization. ILAP has helped people from over 100 countries gain legal status. Get more info online at ilapmaine.org. And we started the show off with Louis Armstrong doing the West End Blues. Followed that with a little bit of funky soul from Tony Joe White. Pokes out at Annie. After that, Black Snake Bite by CeCe Adcock. And then Boozoo Chavez doing Boozoo, that's who. And we wrapped up that set with Jesse Winchester doing A Little Louisiana. Right now we're listening to Louis Armstrong again playing the Basin Street Blues. You know, I have to do a big shout out today. A birthday greeting from the original Voodoo Queen, Val. Today's Val's birthday. Some people say she's 120 years old today. I have a hard time believing that, but she is a Voodoo Queen, so who knows? Anyway, the next song is a tribute to Val. I hope you have many, many, many, many more birthdays. Stay tuned. 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

Hey, WMPG listeners. If I can get you wondering about the music you hear or moving to the beat, I've truly done something with my radio time. Hi, I'm Ron Jovi, the host of the Blue Note Groove, and my show is on the air Tuesday afternoon from 2:30 to 4. 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

Well, it might be a Monday morning in Maine, but we're celebrating like it's a Louisiana Saturday night here in the Lanyap Show. Bubba here filling in for Edie May, and we're celebrating the great state of Louisiana and all its musical gumbo. We started that set off with Dr. John the Night Tripper doing Mama Roo, and that was dedicated to Val, the Voodoo Queen, who's celebrating a birthday today, 120 years old, but she doesn't look it. After that, we heard the Mardi Gras Mambo by the Meters. Following that, Jesse Winchester performed Laissez les bon temps rouler, and then Emmy Lou Harris did Cajun Born, and we wrapped up that set with Mel McDaniel doing Louisiana Saturday Night. Right now, we're listening to Arrête pas la musique by Dewey Balfa, the great Dewey Balfa. Like I say, we're celebrating Louisiana today, and gotta watch out for the alligators. The alligator got my granny once, so I'm always on the lookout for the alligators, no matter where they might be. So you're listening to WMPG Radio from the University of Southern Maine. Bubba here. And we got lots more Louisiana music for you. Stay tuned. Keep it locked here on WMPG 90.9 FM.

Good morning. You're tuned in to the Lanyap Show. Bubba here filling in for Edie May. And on this last set, we started off with Arrête pas la musique by Dewey Balfa. Followed that with My Toot Toot, Rockin' Sydney. And then the Ragin' Cajun, Doug Kershaw doing Diggy Diggy Low. Edith Butler doing Don's Le Bois. And then Boozoo Chavez doing his big hit, Paper in My Shoe. And we wrap that up with Leaving Louisiana in the Broad Daylight by Rodney Crowell. You know, Bubba's daddy left Louisiana in the Broad Daylight. Bubba's granny, she dabbled with the voodoo arts down there in the bayou. And she was always cooking up a mess of something. It smelled bad. But that didn't keep her from getting chomped by an alligator. So my daddy said, that's enough. We're going to move as far away from an alligator as we can. And that's how we ended up

But I still love Louisiana, and I still go back there in my dreams all the time. WMPG is supported by listeners and by the law offices of Joe Bornstein. 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We've got about a half hour left, and the time has been flying by. I hope you've been enjoying the show. We're doing our tribute to Louisiana and that musical gumbo that just never stops. So keep it locked here at WMPG Radio from the University of Southern Maine.

You know, where people play games with the night. God, it was too hot to sleep. I followed the sound of a jukebox coming from up the levee. All of a sudden, I could hear somebody whistling from right behind me. I turned around and she said,

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1: Oh, this is sure stirring up some ghosts for me. She said there's one thing you gotta learn, is not to be afraid of it. I said, no, I like it. I like it, it's good. She said, you like it now, but you'll learn to love it later.

You're tuned in to the Lanyap Show. Bubba here, filling in for Edie May. On May 4th, beautiful day here in Portland, Maine. So we started that last set with Alligator Crawl by Louis Armstrong. Followed that with The Raging Cajun again, Doug Kershaw doing Jolie Blonde. Then Emmylou Harris doing La Cassine Special. Jesse Winchester, L'Air de la Louisiane. And then we heard A Petite Fille by Clifton Chenier. Baton Rouge by Guy Clark. And then Evangeline by Emmylou Harris again. And we wrapped up that set with Somewhere Down the Lazy River by Robbie Robertson. My time is almost up here. I've got a few more tunes left. I'm going to play a few more things for you. We're going to go down to the banks of the Pontchartrain, kind of wrap things up. But thank you so much for tuning in. And I'll see you down the Lazy River some of these days. I'll be back subbing on some other show, I'm sure. But thank you for the calls, and I hope you enjoyed our travels down to Louisiana. And maybe you'll get down there one day as well. This is Bubba. Signing off. See you around. Factory 3 is a marketplace with access to equipment for woodworking, welding, sewing, 3D printing, and laser cutting.

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0: glad that you're here. We are broadcasting from WMPG, and you can join the conversation at any time. So go ahead and do that at 207-780-4909, or you can DM us on Instagram at Bike Maine. I'm going to start the show by saying Happy Bike Month, everybody. So the month of May every year is Bike Month, as we fondly call it at the Bicycle Coalition of Maine, Maymageddon, because we're busy, right, Dan?
1: So busy.
0: I think we have something like upwards of 70 events this month, and we're going to talk a little bit about those. But today's show, today joining us in the studio are two people helping us build a culture of repair, reuse, and community right here in Maine. Today with us today, we have Ali Mann and John Roy, who are organizers with the Ripe for Repair group, a grassroots effort that has hosted, I believe, more than 40 free repair cafes across the greater Portland region.
1: These events bring together skilled volunteers and neighbors to fix everything from bikes to small appliances to clothing, keeping items out of the landfill and building real community connections along the way.
0: So Ali and John, welcome to On the Go.
2: Thanks for having us.
3: Thanks so much.
0: Thanks for being here. So we have about 30 minutes to talk about all the cool work that you're doing. So let's dive right in and start with the basics. For those listening, what is a repair cafe and what does one actually look like when someone walks in the door?
2: So as a whole, the concept started decades ago in the Netherlands, where it basically is a gathering of neighbors to share skills, to repair items, to have a laugh, and at the end of the day, keep things out of the landfill.
3: Yeah, same with ours. Monthly gatherings. And I would say if you walk in, you'd probably see, depending on whether it was a really busy one or a quiet one, a room filled with people sitting around tables piled with appliances, clothing, toys, ceramics, bicycles in the corner, and people working together in groups to try to get everything working again.
0: Well, it sounds like a little bit of everything.
1: Yeah. How'd you guys get this started?
2: Curtis started theirs about almost 4 years ago now, mm-hmm. Just because I came across the topic and I was really passionate about it and wanted to start one so I could experience it, mm-hmm. But also provide it for our community. So we started gathering volunteers that were already working with the library and then just utilized them for this kind of event and allowed them to share their skills in a different way. And then from there, it's grown by word of mouth.
3: The Ripe for Repair meetups are the ones that happen in Portland, mm-hmm. and then John is in charge of a bunch that happen in Brunswick and Bath and Topsom and maybe somewhere else.
2: That's right now.
3: Okay. So ours started, I actually wasn't aware of the ones happening that John was organizing when we started our repair meetups about 3 years ago, but I was aware of repair cafes generally, and I was trying to think back. I think I actually had a coffee grinder that broke, and it was a large piece of plastic, and it totally wasn't working, and I really relied on it. And I looked up some YouTube videos and sort of tried to fix it myself and just totally failed. And there just wasn't any place around to get something like that fixed, and mm-hmm. I didn't know anyone. None of my friends, as far as I knew, could fix anything like that, and it just got me thinking about how everybody must be in that situation at one point or another. We're all surrounded by so much stuff all the time, mm-hmm. and we rely on our stuff a lot. And I guess at the same time, I was also thinking about how there aren't that many places for people to come together to work together on things, especially when you're not having to buy stuff sort of like outside the market, just a place for people to get together and be with each other, whether or not you're friends or just people in your community. And that broken coffee grinder seemed like it was an opportunity.
0: Well, hearing you talk about like sort of your call to action with your coffee grinder throws me back to my coffee shop days. The number of people who would walk in with their grinder being like, this isn't working. And it's actually, you know, if it's a good grinder, it's pretty easy to fix. So people just need to be taught how to do that. And when you apply that principle to all sorts of things, all of a sudden we're not just tossing things away, which I'm sure we'll get at a little bit in the show. And that sort of sense of accomplishment that you get.
1: Like, self-reliance.
0: Well, yeah, it feels nice to be like, oh, I was able to fix this thing and I can keep it. I've prolonged its life a little bit longer. So I guess we're getting into why repair matters. And we were talking, prepping for the show a little bit about Maine actually has a law that went into effect in 2023 or 25, but it was passed in 23, the right to repair law, which is about automobiles. And that's something that, you know, I guess tapping into the culture of fixing things when they're broken and having more policy around that. So there's clearly something in the air right now. People in the state of Maine are interested in fixing their broken things or having the ability to do that should they want to. Could be a coffee grinder, could be a toaster, could be a bicycle, as we do when we partner with you. But what problems are repair cafes trying to solve?
2: We basically repair anything that will walk in the door. So that can be from coffee grinders to small appliances. We see dozens of lamps every event we hold. And otherwise, it could be mending, so a pair of socks or clothing that needs to be adapted or changed or modified. We'll try everything. We can't always promise we'll be able to do the repair, but we certainly try our best. And at the end of the day, we all learn together.
0: And is there, are you seeing a common theme around how does repair, obviously we're looking at this in the context of cycling. We participate in lots of these, you know, helping folks fix their bike, which is, you know, really impactful. But how does repair connect to sustainability and reducing waste in Maine?
2: At the end of the day, keeping more things out of the landfill is just sustainable and in conception. Once you've purchased an item, it's yours. You have basically accepted all of the work that went into creating it. So why replace it when it breaks down, when you can just reduce your total waste by maintaining that item for longer and continuing to use it as long as you can?
0: Oh, go ahead.
3: Oh, yeah. I was just going to say, I think... totally agree with what John said, and also in a slightly like bigger picture way, I think there's a way in which we sometimes get messages that like living sustainably is about cutting back and depriving ourselves of things and sacrifice, and the repair meetups feel important to me because they're one of many other things in the world today that are sort of evidence that living differently and building this culture of repair and solidarity and things like that really make your life better. And they're, like you're saying, they're fun and entertaining, and they make you feel more like you actually do own your things if you know how to fix them, and you feel more connected to your neighbors, and you learn things, and you grow your skills and your resiliency. And it's just like, it's just entertaining. I mean, I think people are inherently... creative and good at learning things and learning from each other and teaching people things. And when you get a bunch of people together in a room, having that effect on our stuff, it's really a fun experience. So nobody's sacrificing.
0: Yeah. I think the skills sharing part of that is really what sort of like, that sounds so special. I mean, I can think of a good friend of mine who, you know, she and her three sisters are all electricians. Their father is an electrician. She taught me how to, replace something pretty simple, an outlet. And this is a while ago. And to this day, I'm so proud that I can do that and do it well. But like to be able to like see people learning in real time, not just like, oh, fix that for me and I'll come back, you know, in 6 months. But like, you know, teach someone how to fix their bike and tune it up. This is, it's, you know, it's spring. You know, getting people to be able to do that so that they feel that sense is really important.
1: I think, you know, in terms of skill sharing, one thing that I've noticed, especially from like BCM's bike repair classes, is not only just teaching someone how to fix something, but like to not be afraid to try to fix something or kind of dive in. You know, it's amazing working in bike repair classes how many people are just like afraid to touch their bike or, you know, take the back wheel off. And I get that. It seems complicated, and we don't actually show people how to do these things. Like when you buy a car, you know, it teaches you how to change the oil. But diving in, you realize it's not that hard. And, you know, once you kind of understand how something works, you can do a lot. You can start to figure things out on your own as well. And I feel like skill sharing is like, that's the power of that. You know, having someone to explain to you, say to you, that's not just a safety, it's just not just a manual.
3: It's a little subversive too, you know.

0: All the people who make all this stuff don't necessarily want us to know how to fix it. They want us to throw it out and buy a new one.
1: Mm-hmm. Or make it, you know, what is that? Perceived versus planned obsolescence, you know? And some things actually are designed to break and not last, but the things that do last, let's keep them, let's keep them going longer. I got to ask, because I'm sure you have some really interesting stories, but what is something that both of you have seen repaired at one of your events that you weren't expecting to see?
2: The one that stands out for me is a basket that came in with a handle made from an armadillo shell, trying to be repaired. Unfortunately, we didn't have any armadillo repairmen there.
1: Okay.
2: But we have
1: leather
2: workers.
1: Shout out to those listening. If you can repair an armadillo, this is your moment.
2: Looking for more. But we had leather workers there. We have menders that certainly were able to try their best to repair the basket. And it was an important item to the patron. So we're happy to keep it in flux, and that way it saves another armadillo.
1: It does. Allie, what about you?
0: I don't have any great armadillo-related stories. I think for me it's just like people are so like idiosyncratic and different, and that is reflected in their stuff. I mean, people walk through the door with all kinds of weird, funny things that they have, you know, that have value to them. They have like a sentimental attachment to a creepy animatronic witch, or some, you know, funny singing Christmas decoration that we might not look twice at if it were, you know, in a pile of stuff. But people have stories and they have connections to their things. And when we can get them working, it's meaningful to people. Oh, wait, actually, I thought of one.
1: Oh,
0: this is not a weird one, but it's just like a very sweet one. We had somebody come in with a tape deck. And it wasn't working, and she had a pile of tapes that had been in her family for a long time. And one of the small appliance folks was able to get the tape deck working, and as a result, she was able to hear all these tapes of her of her grandparents and great-grandparents also.
1: Yeah, that's really beautiful.
3: Just quick shout out to WMPG. They do have a busted reel-to-reel machine. So if anyone listening who knows how to repair one of those, I would highly recommend getting in touch with the station.
1: This is going to be a productive show. I know it. we're at about our halfway mark. So just giving a shout out. You are listening to On the Go, the radio show from the Bicycle Coalition of Maine. You're tuning in to WMPG, where we are broadcasting today. We have Allie and John from the Ripe for Repair movement. It's a grassroots effort that's hosted about 40 free repair cafes in Greater Portland and the Midcoast, and we often collaborate with them at the Bicycle Coalition. If you have a question, go ahead and call in 207-780-4909, or you can DM us on Instagram at Bike Maine. So we've talked a little bit about what is a repair cafe and why does a repair cafe matter, and some zany little things that you have seen. But now we're going to connect it to transportation and the Bicycle Coalition of Maine. That is our job. I got to do that. It is bike month again. So at the Bicycle Coalition of Maine, we think a lot about access and affordability and keeping people moving, and repair fits right into that. So can you both talk about the role bike repair plays at these events? You had alluded to there's a little bike corner usually.
2: Often. It's very popular. We see a number of bikes, and the best thing about it is it's oftentimes accompanied by a parent and a young child. So oftentimes a bike is the first thing they get their hands on that they want to fix, that they need to mend or adjust the height on as they grow. And these kind of introductory items are the best way to kind of build that change, changing lifestyle into them at a young age. And then bikes from there can be freedom, allowing people to access trails. It can be exercise just from getting them out and about, enjoying the sunshine and all that. And that starts at a repair cafe.
1: For someone who's relying on bike transportation, how important is it to have access to something like this, which typically is free or low cost? Do you have any examples of encountering that?
0: I mean, I think we our summer repair meetups for the past couple of years, and then this year as well, have been in Congress Square Park. Okay. And we see a lot of folks sort of like across the economic spectrum there. And we see folks who are riding bikes because that is their only way to get around. And oftentimes their ability to like stop by and hang out with Thomas a little bit and get him to look at their bikes, or whoever the volunteer is there, it seems really valuable. They seem really, really grateful for the chance to have that help fixing the bike, which they rely on. We've also noticed last year a really cool surprise was that Rollators, which are a mobility device, are really hard to find somebody to get to fix. They can fix them apparently at Black Bear Medical, but it takes a couple weeks, and people who rely on Rollators really, you know, can't go without them for 2 weeks.
1: Yeah.
0: And Thomas and other volunteers were particularly helpful at Congress Square Park last summer in fixing a bunch of people's Rollators.
1: Yeah, he came back to, I remember that day, he came back to the office and was like, you'll never believe the afternoon I had. Yeah. And shared a little bit about some of the zany things that come through the door. I think there another thing that was last year was it a unicycle? I feel like that was with our intern last year.
3: I think so. That sounds familiar.
1: It's also very, it's just very cool to see the different ways people get their human-powered transit, you know, fix, whether it's a traditional bicycle or something a little different.
0: I mean, one more thing I would say, too, is that we've had folks who have, you know, they see that we're going to be, we're going to have folks who know how to fix bikes at the repair meetups, and they'll go into their basement and drag a bike up that they never would have gone to pay somebody to fix because it didn't feel worthwhile to them. But if there's an opportunity for somebody to take out a look at it and get it back working for free, suddenly that bike is part of their life again, and it gets them out.
1: Yeah. And, you know, I think about a third of Mainers, give or take, don't have a vehicle, right? Maine is a rural state. We're a population of, what, about 1.3, 1.4 million.
2: 1.4.
1: And, you know, a lot of people either can't have a car or choose not to have a car. Right? And it's our job at the Bicycle Coalition of Maine to advocate for infrastructure investment, advocacy, and policy that supports vulnerable road users. But to your point, being able to do that small difference of teaching people how to repair or, you know, maintain, that's a huge deal. You're talking about getting people to school or to work, you know, just out and about. And I don't know, it's a relatively small investment that has a large impact on communities. And I think that's where the culture of these meetups is really cool. And for those of you listening, if you've never been to one, highly recommend you go. I mean, we try to post a lot of them on BCM's community calendar. If you go to bikemaine.org, you'll see that. Yeah, it's just, it's one of those things where until you encounter it, there was one last year at the Oddfellows, and Friends of Woodford's Corner co-hosted it, and just the sort of the energy was electric, not to be confused with an electric vehicle. Okay, so yeah, I mean, community. Let's dive into that part, the community and the culture around these.
3: It sounds like these events are just as much about the people as is the items that come in and the process being done. So, you know, can you tell us a little bit about the community that you've seen grow out and around these cafes?
2: It really starts with our volunteers. They have given so much time to build up these kind of events. Like I said, we've been running almost 4 years now, and I think we still have many of the same volunteers we started with that have continued it. And some travel from all Mid-Coast region down to Portland to support Allie's events, stuff like that. So the volunteers have been phenomenal. Mm-hmm. And it's because of that energy that we've allowed us to grow. In our case with Curtis, we partner with different organizations that are already kind of following along with these kind of different mentality of right of repair or keeping stuff more out of the waste and sustainable mindset. So we partnered with the Habitat for Humanity up in Bath, the Merry Meeting Adult Ed, and the Patent Free Library, of course. So that has allowed us to expand our community from beyond just the Brunswick area to encompass all of these communities that they reach every day. So our volunteers have grown, as well as our community that we're serving have grown. And then at our events, it's phenomenal. You'll see neighbors helping neighbors. I've come across divorced partners that show up to have things mended. It's the weirdest community that develops, and they're phenomenal. And they're always looking for more opportunities to get together.
3: Yeah. Imagine you don't have a marriage therapist on hand for that.
2: Not
3: kind
2: yet.
3: Of stuff. Okay.
0: I mean, you joke, but we actually, there's a three Portland-based therapists that approached us several months ago with the idea of coming to do relationship repair.
3: No.

0: Yeah, they've been showing up most months, and they sit at a table, and they have these cool cards that sort of are provide prompts of how to start conversations when there's been some kind of rupture in a relationship, and they're chatting with people, and it's not therapy, it's not private, but it's really cool. And I mean, I think one thing that's been fun about the Ripe for Repair meetups is that they're just like a weird experiment, and we're kind of evolving, and it's pretty organic, and people show up with different skills, and we chat about it with this sort of little group of folks that are help steering it. And like, we don't know what it's going to look like in a year or 5 years, but
1: that's amazing.
0: It's fun.
1: That's so cool. Like, you can't, where it's radio, you can't see us, but my jaw dropped just then. Yeah. That's very, like, also, that's so Portland.
2: Every community that runs these kind of events is different because you have different volunteers, you have different skill sets that come in. So therapists might work well in Portland. We have jewelry appraisals that attend some of ours up in Bath in Brunswick. We do watch repair. We do book binding. So in numerous different skills, you never know what you're going to find in your community.
3: Wow. How do you find these volunteers? Do they come to you? Do you recruit for them? Because I feel like these are very specific set of skills that like watch repair. How many people actually still like repair watches? How do they come to the Repair Cafe?
2: Often it's word of mouth that have spread out. Like I said, you don't know what's in your community. You don't know what will be successful or reach people. Mm-hmm. So we've just been offering the service, and people have come to us offering new services and skills. And we're like, sure, let's give it a shot.
1: Wow. That's really cool. For those who are listening right now, I hope you're feeling inspired to participate, whether you have something you need fixed or I don't know, maybe you have a service you want to provide now. I'm still fixating on the thing you just shared with me about relationships. I think that's really special. And like, it goes to show you, you know, broken things still have purpose, whether it's a physical object or, you know, a relationship. We are coming up at the end of our show. So we have a few, a little bit more time. I do want to give a quick shout out, Dan. We just got a message. Someone listening to the show did hear that WMPG might need some help with the reel-to-reel, and they are offering some services. So look at that. The Repair Cafe continues to help via social media.
3: I love it. We're seeing it happening in real time.
1: I know. Reel-to-reel time? Oh, come on. We love a dad joke. Okay, so back to what's next. Obviously, it's springtime. People are cleaning out their garages and their kitchens and their basements and maybe getting something off the side of the road that they want, and they want to keep it. So for those who are thinking, wow, this sounds awesome, how do I get involved? This is your chance to talk all about that. So when and where maybe are your next few repair cafes?
0: Thanks for the opportunity to share all that. We have our next repair meetup is going to be May 10th, which is this coming Sunday. It's also Mother's Day. We're going to be at the Allen Avenue Unitarian Universalist Church on Allen Avenue in Portland from 2 to 5 in the afternoon. And it's a really beautiful spot. There's a big playground outside. It's all the things that we've been talking about, and also like a place to just come if you have your own things that you want to work on yourself, but you want to do it in an environment where there might be people to help you if you get stuck. So that should be a fun event. And then we're going to be, as I said, in Congress Square Park this summer. We have an event every month this summer, June 28th, July 26th, and August 23rd from 2 to 5 p.m. in Congress Square Park.
1: Awesome. And you have a website, right?
0: We have a website. It's ripe, R-I-P-E, like a fruit, for the number 4, repair.org.
1: Awesome. Anything coming up for you?
2: Yeah, for the Midcoast region, we just had our most recent one over at the Habitat of Humanity for our May event, but we meet monthly. So our next one will be June 13th at the Curtis Memorial Library. And we're actually tying that into a bigger festival that day. We're calling our DIY Festival, in which we're gathering experts in a numerous different hobbies or skill sets, from beekeeping to preservation to gardening. All of those will be happening at the library that morning. We run from 10 a.m. to 12:30 p.m. So stop by if you're looking to learn a new skill or pick up a new hobby.
3: Cool. A shout out to the Curtis Memorial Library and the Library of Things. Mm-hmm. It's one of the coolest ones I've ever seen. I think it's like one of the 4 most in the country at this point. So Just kudos to them for putting that together. To me, I feel like that very much falls in line with this idea of Repair Cafe and DIY and, you know, not buying everything.
2: It absolutely does. Part of our goal has been to add in the tools you need to mm-hmm. repair your items into our library of things.
3: Super
2: so
3: cool.
2: So rather than buy it, just borrow it.
1: And that also, I wanted to give you an opportunity. A lot of this is volunteer run. So what kinds of volunteers are you looking for that you could use?
2: Anyone who's willing to learn or share your skills. You don't need to be a master electrician or an expert at any of this stuff. Just passionate about it and willing to try a little bit. Oftentimes we get stories of volunteers that didn't know how to repair a coffee grinder or a mixer that then partner up with another repairer at the event, and they both learn how to do it. And so it just expands those skill sets. So electricians, people interested in repairing electronics, menders for sewing items or darning items. We've gotten so many recent knit repair requests for sweaters and stuff like that. Just general handy people.
1: Okay. I think they're out there. They're probably listening right now. And last, if someone has something broken sitting at home, I think they have a good idea, but you know, what are some things that you both of you have maybe thought that you'd love to see that hasn't happened just yet?
2: We probably had one of everything come through any of our random events.
1: I love
2: can't
1: it.
2: Think of anything we've missed out on.
1: Okay.
2: I had someone come in with a chainsaw once.
1: A chainsaw? Okay.
2: Yeah, it was a friendly chainsaw, but...
1: Sounds like a bar name or something.
3: The friendly chainsaw.
1: Okay. Well, yeah, those listening, I think you get the idea that bring it. And if it can be fixed or taught, then go for it. And if not, then you might be the next volunteer.
0: I would also just say, you know, if folks are listening and they really love this idea and they are interested in getting involved, like certainly showing up at our events would be awesome. Also, we have a sort of newly forming network of folks who organize these types of events
1: okay.
0: or are hoping to organize these types of events throughout the state. And if you go to that website that I mentioned earlier, ripeforrepair.org, there's a link under resources that says Maine Community Repair Network, join us.
1: Okay.
0: You can fill out a Google form and we can get you connected to just a friendly group of people who are trying to figure this stuff out on our own.
1: Awesome. Cool. Well, Allie and John, thank you so much, both of you, for joining us today and talking about your work. What you're doing is such a powerful reminder of building strong community, more sustainable communities, and that they can start with something as simple as fixing what we already have, like a bike or a coffee grinder.
0: And thank you so much to Bicycle Coalition of Maine for inviting us here, but also for showing up every month at these repair meetups and cafes. It's like, it's really so amazing to have such a reliable partner with such skills and such a nice attitude. So thank you.
1: And for our listeners, if you want to learn more about upcoming events or how to get involved, check out the RIPE4 repair website, or you can go to bikemaine.org. And as always, we are here as a resource. Just one last shout out. Again, it is Bike Month officially in Maine. It's one of the best times of year to get out and ride. We're super busy with our education work. We have upcoming rides on June 7th in Kennebunkport. We have the Bayside Ride with Portland Trails at the end of June. But we also have coming up in the next couple of weeks, we have Bike to Work Day on May 15th. So join us, and the Ride and Walk of Silence on May 20th. So go to our website and you can learn more about that. But that's all for us today. If you have a question, a story, or an idea for a future episode, send us a message on Instagram at Bike Maine. We'd love to hear you. And that's all for today's episode of On the Go. I'm Andrew Zaro.
3: And I'm Dan Bassett. And I might see you tonight at Monday Night Gravel if you're going.
1: There you go. One more plug. Until next time, stay safe, stay seen, and keep on rolling, Maine.

0: From New York, this is Democracy Now!
1: This is the biggest setback for abortion rights since the Supreme Court overturned Roe v. Wade almost 4 years ago. And yet, the abortion rights movement was far more prepared this time around and had contingency plans in place for a court decision restricting access to abortion.
0: A federal appeals court Friday blocked the mailing of abortion pills, restricting access to one of the most common means of abortion in the United States. We'll speak with the nation's abortion access correspondent, Amy Littlefield. Then the latest on the global Samud flotilla. On April-

0: 29th, Israeli occupation forces kidnapped over 170 participants from the Global Smooth Flotilla in international waters in Greece's search and rescue zone. 2 days ago, many of us were released, but two organizers from the flotilla remain on board, Tiago Avila and Saif Abukashik.
1: Two Samud activists who were not released, a Brazilian and a Palestinian with Spanish citizenship, say they were beaten and blindfolded. We'll speak to another two members of the flotilla. Then Iran says two missiles hit a U.S. Navy vessel in the Strait of Hormuz. The U.S. is denying it. We'll get the latest. All that and more coming up. Welcome to Democracy Now!, democracynow.org, The War and Peace Report. I'm Amy Goodman. Two missiles hit a U.S. Navy vessel in the Strait of Hormuz earlier today after it ignored warnings from Iran's Revolutionary Guard to halt. That's according to Iranian state media. The U.S. is denying it. Iran says the strike came as President Trump announced the U.S. will begin guiding ships through the Strait of Hormuz starting today, deploying guided missile destroyers, more than 100 aircraft, and 15,000 U.S. service members. Tehran immediately rejected the move. A senior Iranian official warned any U.S. interference in the strait would be considered a ceasefire violation. President Trump said he'd reviewed Iran's 14-point peace proposal, but warned the U.S. could resume strikes. Iran's foreign minister said a deal was just inches away, but accused U.S. negotiators of making maximalist demands. No further talks have been scheduled. At least two other vessels were also struck in the Strait of Hormuz over the weekend, though all crew members were reported safe. Meanwhile, U.S. gas prices have now reached $4.45 a gallon, up nearly 50% since the war began. According to Iran's Ministry of Health, U.S.-Israeli strikes have killed at least 3,375 people, including 376 children. The U.S. military has confirmed 13 combat deaths and 381 service members wounded. In Washington, D.C., an anti-war protester climbed the Frederick Douglass Bridge to protest the U.S. war in Iran, pitching a tent for 3 days. This is President Trump speaking in Florida Friday.
2: We get the radical left to say, we're not winning. We're not winning. They don't have any military left. It's unbelievable. It's actually, I believe it's treasonous. Okay, you want to know the truth? It's treasonous.
1: Israel's military issued new forced displacement orders this weekend for more than 10 towns and villages in southern Lebanon, including areas north of Litani River, beyond its current zone of occupation. Israeli attacks killed at least 41 people Saturday, despite a ceasefire that's been in place since mid-April. Israel claims its attacks target Hezbollah, but many of the dead were civilians. According to the Lebanese Health Ministry, Israel's killed 2,659 people since March 2nd. More than 1 million people, roughly a fifth of Lebanon's population, have been displaced. Two members of a Gaza-bound humanitarian aid flotilla have appeared before an Israeli court after they say they were abducted from their ships in international waters and brought to Israel for interrogation. On Sunday, the court extended the imprisonment of Spanish national Saif Abukashik and Brazilian national Tiago Avila by 2 days, though authorities have not brought any charges against them. Avila told his lawyers he'd been subjected to extreme brutality after his abduction, including being, quote, dragged face down across the floor and beaten so severely he passed out twice, unquote. The beating left him with visible bruises on his face. Both Avila and Keshek have begun a hunger strike. This is their lawyer, Hadil Abu Saleh.
3: It's important in the beginning to note that both of them were subjected to torture and violence since the moment they were abducted by the Israeli Navy. They were kept handcuffed and blindfolded since Thursday morning until they were moved to the authority of the Israeli prison authority. Today, in the court hearing, the Shabak claimed that they are accusing them of being affiliated with a terrorist organization, of helping enemy during wartime, and giving services to a terrorist organization.
1: Avila and Keshek were among about 175 activists forced off their ships at gunpoint following the Israeli raid on the flotilla as it sailed off the coast of Greece last Thursday. We'll have more on the Global Samud flotilla and its efforts to break Israel's siege of Gaza later in the broadcast. The Trump administration announced Friday it's withdrawing 5,000 troops from its bases in Germany. The withdrawal will reduce the number of U.S. troops stationed there by about 14%, reversing a buildup that began under President Biden following Russia's full-scale invasion of Ukraine 4 years ago. This comes after President Trump insulted German Chancellor Friedrich Merz as a totally ineffective leader who, quote, doesn't know what he's talking about, following the chancellor's comment that the United States had no exit plan from its war against Iran and had been humiliated by Iran's leaders. Sunday marked World Press Freedom Day. Reporters Without Borders released its 2026 World Press Freedom Index, calling it the bleakest in the organization's 25-year history. For the first time, more than half the world's countries fall into the difficult or very serious categories for press freedom. More than 220 journalists have been killed in Gaza by the Israeli army since October 2023, including at least 70 killed while actively carrying out their journalistic work, making the Israeli army the biggest killer of journalists in the world. The United States has fallen seven places to 64th. As Reporters Without Borders says, President Trump has turned his hostility toward the press into a systematic policy. The report cites the Trump administration's detention and deportation of journalists and sweeping cuts to the U.S. Agency for Global Media. So far this year, 13 journalists have been killed worldwide, while 471 are currently detained and at least 21 are held hostage. President Trump signed an executive order Friday broadening U.S. sanctions against the Cuban government. The new sanctions target officials, entities, and anyone complicit in corruption or human rights violations, as well as people operating in Cuba's energy, defense, mining, and financial sectors. Foreign banks and companies that do business with sanctioned Cuban entities could also be cut off from U.S. markets. The new measures come after the Trump administration halted Venezuelan oil exports to Cuba earlier this year and pressured Mexico to stop shipments, contributing to major blackouts in Cuba and prompting foreign airlines to suspend flights to the island. This is Cuba's president, Miguel Díaz-Canel.
4: When we say we are an extraordinary and unusual threat to the United States, and we are sure that is not how the American people feel, but rather how the U.S. government feels, or the pretext that the U.S. government uses to attack us, one has to ask, what is the threat? What is extraordinary about that threat? What is unusual about that threat when Cuba is a country of peace?
1: The Trump administration reports another person has died in ICE custody, the 13th such death so far this year. Immigration and Customs Enforcement says 33-year-old Cuban immigrant Denny Adan Gonzalez was found unresponsive in his cell at the for-profit Stewart Detention Center in Lumpkin, Georgia, last Tuesday. ICE claimed the cause of death is a suspected suicide. In California, a federal grand jury has indicted a Salvadoran man who was shot by ICE agents in Patterson, California, in April. Carlos Ivan Mendoza Hernandez underwent several surgeries from multiple gunshot wounds, including to the jaw, after ICE agents surrounded his car during a traffic stop, drew their weapons and fired on him as he attempted to drive away. Prosecutors accused Hernandez of hitting federal agents with his vehicle as they tried to arrest him. Hernandez

says he feared the officers were going to shoot him. Here in New York, police officers arrested 8 people Sunday as they protested the violent arrest by federal agents of a Nigerian man accused of overstaying a tourist visa. About 200 protesters gathered outside the Wyckoff Heights Medical Center in Brooklyn's Bushwick neighborhood to confront ICE officers who were filmed dragging the man handcuffed out of a hospital to a waiting car. He'd been hospitalized after his violent arrest by ICE earlier in the evening. Activists were arrested as they tried to block the ICE vehicle from leaving the ambulance bay. In Arizona, construction crews building President Trump's expanded border wall have razed a portion of a Native American archaeological site in the Sonoran Desert, estimated to be at least 1,000 years old. The Washington Post reports bulldozers caused extensive damage to the 280 by 50-foot etching in the desert sand known as an intaglio, which holds special significance for the Hetched Oldham people. In a statement, Arizona Congressmember Adelita Grijalva said, quote, unfortunately, this is not the first time a sacred site has been desecrated by border wall construction, and it will not be the last until the federal government takes its legal obligation to tribal consultation and following environmental laws seriously. The FBI multiplied the number of employees assigned to immigration enforcement by a factor of 23 in the first 9 months of the second Trump administration, with over a quarter of staff assigned to assist on immigration-related matters. That's according to The Intercept, which reports more than 6,500 FBI agents were diverted to immigration enforcement cases between Trump's inauguration and last September. The shift has taken agents away from criminal probes, including investigations of child sexual exploitation, sex trafficking, counterterrorism, corporate fraud, and white-collar crimes. A federal appeals court Friday blocked the mailing of the abortion pill mifepristone, restricting access to one of the most common means of abortion in the U.S. since the Supreme Court overturned

Republicans up to 4 more seats. Louisiana has also suspended its primary elections as it prepares to draw a new congressional map. And hundreds of labor groups across the United States organized an economic blackout Friday, calling for no school, no work, no shopping on International Workers' Day. The May Day Strong Coalition says millions of workers, students and families joined over 5,000 actions May 1st. Here in New York, protesters took to the streets demanding union rights, higher wages, progressive taxation.

0: Absolutely. Most of our union of 32BJ, we're a majority immigrants. So we're here to support them and tell the world that we're not going to take the abuse from ICE. And all workers today on May Day standing together.
1: And those are some of the headlines. This is Democracy Now!, democracynow.org, The War and Peace Report. I'm Amy Goodman. The biggest attack on abortion since the end of Roe. That's what reproductive rights activists are calling Friday's federal appeals court decision ordering the Food and Drug Administration, the FDA, to impose a nationwide restriction on the highly prescribed abortion pill mifepristone, which is used in roughly two-thirds of all abortions in the United States. The decision came after Louisiana officials sued the FDA to restrict access to the safe and effective drug, saying its availability by mail had allowed abortions to continue unabated despite the state's near total abortion ban. A three-judge panel sided with Louisiana, saying the health care providers may only prescribe mifepristone after seeing patients in person. The decision immediately disrupts delivery access to mifepristone, restricting abortion providers nationwide from prescribing the pills by telemedicine and sending them to patients by mail, even in states where abortion remains legal. On Saturday, two mifepristone manufacturers petitioned the U.S. Supreme Court to immediately restore full access to the medication, putting the issue of reproductive rights in front of the conservative majority court in a midterm election year. Well, for more, we go to Boston, where we're joined by Amy Littlefield, The Nation magazine's abortion access correspondent, a journalist who focuses on reproductive rights, health care, and religion. Her new book, titled Killers of Roe, My Investigation into the Mysterious Death of Abortion Rights. Amy Littlefield, welcome back to Democracy Now! Can you talk about the significance of the court decision on Friday?
2: So this court decision takes aim at what has become a lifeline for abortion access, especially in states like Louisiana, where abortion is banned. The huge surge in unplanned pregnancies resulting in births that we had anticipated after the Dobbs decision, after the reversal of Roe v. Wade 4 years ago, has been much lower than people predicted. And that's largely because of innovative ways of sending medication abortion through the mail that have really been a lifesaver for people in these states like Louisiana who need to get their hands on medication abortion. So what you have here is three conservative justices on the Fifth Circuit Court of Appeals. This is one of the most notoriously conservative courts in the country, taking aim at a Biden-era regulation that allowed mifepristone, which is one of two drugs used in the typical medication abortion protocol, to be sent through the mail. This means that people will have to go in person to get mifepristone instead of getting it in their mailbox, as has been happening for years. I also want to mention what this court ruling does not do, however, Amy. What this court ruling does not do, it does not restrict misoprostol, which is the second drug that's used in a typical medication abortion protocol, and which is a powerful abortion drug that can be taken on its own, and in fact is taken on its own all around the world in countries where mifepristone is not available. It does not affect clinics that were dispensing mifepristone in person, so people can still go to a clinic and get the regular medication abortion protocol. It also does not affect the wide swaths of the abortion access infrastructure in this country that are completely beyond the reach of U.S. courts. And this, I think, is the critical difference with this court decision versus where we were 4 years ago when the Supreme Court overturned Roe v. Wade. The abortion rights movement is far more prepared for a catastrophic decision like this. And as a result, what we're seeing is telehealth providers that have been shipping medication abortion all around the country, including in states where it's banned, they're pivoting to a misoprostol-only protocol, which might not be ideal. It can be slightly less effective. It can be more uncomfortable, produce more side effects, but it does work, and there is a World Health Organization recommended protocol for it. So we're seeing telehealth providers pivoting to that. And we're also seeing community support activists that have been circulating these pills by the thousands stepping up and saying, We knew that the courts were never responsible for our liberation. We were never going to look to the Supreme Court or the Fifth Circuit Court of Appeals.

0: to decide what happens with our abortion access. And so we're seeing these networks and international providers as well that are beyond the reach of U.S. law and the courts that are going to be going about business as usual this morning. And so the message I want to send to people who might need an abortion in this country is that these options are still available, because the abortion rights movement this time around had what we could call a Plan C. PlanCpills.org is the most popular website for information about these methods of getting a medication abortion, no matter what the courts do.
1: In March, Republican Senator Josh Hawley of Missouri posted this video on social media.
2: 70% of abortions in the United States, 70%, are caused by mifepristone, and that number goes up every year. There are more abortions now than there were when Roe versus Wade was still the law of the land. The fight for life is the fight to stop mifepristone from turning every mailbox in America into a Planned Parenthood.
1: From turning every mailbox in America into a Planned Parenthood. Amy Littlefield, your response. I think a lot of people will be surprised to know that abortion is up since the Supreme Court overturned Roe v. Wade.
0: Yes, and I have to say, Hawley is right about that, right? He is right that abortion has gone up every year since the Dobbs decision overturn the constitutional right to abortion. That's true, even though 13 states today ban abortion outright, even though four more states have bans at about 6 weeks of pregnancy. And the reason that that's true is that you have brave clinicians in states like New York who are mailing medication abortion by the thousands into states where abortion is banned. They're operating under so-called shield laws that have been passed by states like New York and Massachusetts that protect clinicians in those states from extradition when they're mailing these pills into states like Texas and Louisiana. Now, that has made abortion opponents like Josh Hawley really mad, because their bans are not working. They are not driving down the number of abortions. And so they're pulling out all the stops to try to stop the unstoppable, to try to stop the flow of abortion pills through the mail, to try to stop these pills that can be pressed into one person's hand from another, that can be dropped off in someone's mailbox by a community support activist, right? That can be ordered online from international pharmacies that are well beyond the reach of U.S. law. They're trying to stop the unstoppable. And as a result, these restrictions are pretty draconian and increasingly absurd, right? I want to note Josh Hawley is, you know, part of a power couple from, you know, the abortion rights movement's nightmares here. He is introducing legislation in the Senate, in Congress, to try to roll back the allowance of abortion pills by mail. Meanwhile, his wife, Erin Hawley, who works for Alliance Defending Freedom, the Christian right law firm that's largely responsible for the Dobbs decision overturning Roe v. Wade, she's working with Louisiana to bring this court case that's resulted in this Fifth Circuit decision restricting access to mifepristone. So I would love to be, you know, at their dinner table overhearing their conversations about the abortion pill. Every night, it seems that the best messaging they could come up with was a Planned Parenthood in every mailbox, which, I mean, honestly, I think isn't the worst tagline if the abortion rights movement wanted to run with that. That's the future that progressives want, a Planned Parenthood in every mailbox, a taco truck on every corner. Why not? But, you know, on a more serious note, I think what we've seen is there has been an increase in people bringing pregnancies to term that are unwanted after the Dobbs decision. I don't want to discount that, right? There has been an increase in maternal mortality, right? A study that just came out from Johns Hopkins researchers that found a 9% rise in pregnancy-related deaths in states that ban abortion. So what we're seeing is that abortion bans do not seem to be very effective at driving down the number of abortions, because the number of abortions has gone up. In fact, what they seem to be effective at doing is killing women, right? And so, you know, I want to note that, and we should pause just for a second and reflect on the 68 additional deaths that this study found that resulted by the end of 2023. That's 68 people who might be alive today if not for these restrictions on abortion, that are killing people, you know, who are going to the hospital because they're having a miscarriage, or who are going to the hospital because they have a rare complication from an abortion and need treatment, and they're not getting it in time because of these abortion restrictions.
1: Amy.
0: So that's where our focus needs to be, close to 4 years after Dobbs.
1: I want to turn to Katie Glenn Daniel, the Director of Legal Affairs for Susan B. Anthony Pro-Life America. This is Daniel speaking to the Catholic news outlet EWTN earlier this year.
3: Well, it's so clear that these pills are deadly for unborn children. They're also extremely dangerous for mothers. The FDA today, right now, could take these drugs out of the mail. We hope they do.

0: They've said that they're going to do a safety review, and we're confident that if that review is done honestly, they will find that these drugs have no business being on shelves or available in the United States. They are so harmful. They've killed millions of children. But we hope that they see the urgency that we see, and they act to at least, at a minimum, get these drugs out of the mail so that predators and abusers cannot get access to them, as we frequently see.
1: So, Amy, if you can respond and also talk about what is next, as the mifepristone companies, the makers, have also appealed the decision.
2: So abortion rights supporters will, of course, point out there have been more than 100 studies demonstrating that mifepristone is safe and effective. It's been on the market in the United States for more than 20 years. During that time, by the FDA's own numbers, with about 6 million uses of this drug, they have counted only 32 deaths, of which only about half were actually attributable to the abortion. So it's just simply not true that this is a dangerous pill for people to take. In fact, the reason that we're seeing attempts to restrict it, including from, you know, Republican appointees on the conservative Fifth Circuit Court of Appeals, the reasons are political, right? The reasons have to do with ideological opposition to abortion. They have nothing to do with women's health. Importantly, of course, the Trump FDA could have restricted access to mifepristone and has not done so. Instead, the FDA is conducting the safety review of mifepristone. Anti-abortion operatives like Josh Hawley are very frustrated with the pace of that review. And it's widely understood that the Trump administration had been trying to wait until after the midterm elections to restrict mifepristone. That will tell you everything that you need to know about how popular abortion rights are in this country. However, this court decision sort of forces the Trump administration's hand and will put the issue of abortion access back before voters and make it top of mind once again in a midterm election year.
1: Amy Littlefield, I want to thank you for being with us, the nation's abortion access correspondent, focusing on reproductive rights, health care, and religion. Her new book is Killers of Roe, My Investigation into the Mysterious Death of Abortion Rights. To see our interview on the book, go to democracynow.org. Up next, the latest on the global Samud flotilla. Stay with us.

0: Al-Rasali, heads held high, performed in New York by the NYC Palestinian Youth Choir. This is Democracy Now!, democracynow.org, the War and Peace Report. I'm Amy Goodman. Two members of a Gaza-bound humanitarian aid flotilla have appeared before an Israeli court after they were abducted from their ships in international waters and brought to Israel for interrogation. On Sunday, the court extended the imprisonment of Spanish national Seif Abu-Keshek and Brazilian national Thiago Avila by 2 days, though authorities have not brought any charges against them. Avila told his lawyers he'd been subjected to brutality after his abduction, including being, quote, dragged face down across the floor and beaten so severely that he passed out twice, unquote. The beating left him with visible bruises on his face. Both Avila and Keshek have begun a hunger strike. Just before the broadcast, Democracy Now! Spoke to Keshek's wife, Sally Issa. She's in Barcelona, Spain. Keshek is both a Spanish and Swedish citizen.
1: So my name is Sally. I am Saif Abu-Keshek's wife. Saif Abu-Keshek was on board the Global Sumud Flotilla, who is a mission with the aim to break the illegal siege on the Gaza Strip and deliver humanitarian aid to the people in Gaza. The Israeli military marine attacked the flotilla outside of the Greek island Crete in international water, and they kidnapped more than 175 activists, civilians with nationalities from all over the world, and they kept them hostages and then later freed them to the Greek police. They held, on the other hand, my husband Saif and his comrade Thiago as hostages. Hey, and later they took them to Israel against their will. We have got many testimonies about the interception and how it went. We have got to hear that it was very violent, and the activists were not treated very well. We could see images and pictures from the activists who were freed in Greece, where they had broken noses and broken ribs, and more than 30 people had to go to seek medical help. They also told us how it went to my husband Saif when they were kidnapped on the flotilla. So it has been very violent, and Saif was put in isolated cell on the boat. He started a hunger strike, and he was treated very bad, so bad that all the activists on the boat could hear him screaming during the ride to Greece. Now my husband is in Israel. They are questioning him and Thiago. Yesterday they went to the court and they got an extension of 2 days interrogation. And we are demanding all the governments around the world to interfere and free both Saif and Thiago, and to put a stop on the ongoing genocide and blockade, illegal blockade of the Gaza Strip.
0: That was Sally Issa, the wife of the detained Palestinian activist Saif Abu-Keshek. He and Thiago Avila were among an estimated 175 activists forced off their humanitarian aid ships at gunpoint during Israel's raid on the flotilla as it sailed off the coast of Greece Thursday. All the other activists were taken to a port on the Greek island of Crete. In a joint statement, the governments of Spain and Brazil wrote, quote, "This flagrantly illegal action by the Israeli authorities outside their jurisdiction constitutes a violation of international law." Spanish Prime Minister Pedro Sanchez spoke Sunday.
2: Now that Netanyahu has done this, abducting foreign citizens, one of them is Spanish, and taking him to Israel, I say several things to Prime Minister Netanyahu. The first is that Spain will always protect its citizens. The second is that we will always defend international law, and this is a new violation of international law. And the third is we want the release of the Spanish citizen who has been illegally abducted by Netanyahu's government.
0: Meanwhile, Middle East Eye reports prosecutors in Italy have opened an investigation into the kidnapping and detention of Tiago Avila and Saif Abukeshek, who were on board the humanitarian boat that was flying the Italian flag. For more, we're joined by two guests here in New York. Rania Batrice is with us, a Palestinian-American activist, part of the communications team for the Global Samud Flotilla. And in Crete, Greece, we're joined by Hannah Smith.

0: a representative of the Global Samud Flotilla Public Affairs Team, who was on the flotilla when Israeli forces raided the ships. Hannah, let's begin with you. So you have these two Samud activists who have been detained by Israel, and we heard the description of what happened to them. What happened to you?
1: So we were completely shocked by this. On Thursday night, our communications went down. We lost internet. Most of us thought it was just a technical issue. But soon we were surrounded by speedboats with their turning their lights on and off. We were very confused. We didn't know if people were just messing with us. Then we were approached by one of these boats and they self-identified as Israeli Navy. They pointed guns at us. They had lasers pointed at us. We had our hands in the air. They threatened lethal force and they told us to get to the front of the boat. They left us for a few hours and then they came back and they boarded the boat. They took us very aggressively to an Israeli naval vessel and where they held us for nearly 2 days. We were held in a makeshift prison with shipping containers and barbed wire. Many people were subject to aggressive physical force. We were denied access to adequate water. We were denied access to sanitary supplies. We were also, the day after our interception, Saif was taken into solitary confinement, something that we were all very concerned would happen. We anticipated that this genocidal regime would target him because he's Palestinian. And we were held there. The nights were extremely cold. People's jackets were stolen. When I advocated for one of the participants, who's a doctor, who was pacing for 2 hours trying to stay warm, she had a short sleeve shirt in like 50 degree weather that was cold and damp. When I advocated for blankets, they flooded the sleeping area. And then we had a dozen people pacing, trying to stay warm, trying not to get hypothermia. The cruelty increased when we started to mobilize for the release of 6 people who were in solitary confinement. Saif was one of these people. We mobilized, and then we mobilized in the sense that we refused to leave the vessel without them. We started to bang on the walls and say, free our comrades. You know, we were so concerned about their safety. When we were told that we were going to be transported to another vessel, we weren't told what vessels they were going to be, but we knew that we didn't want to leave without them. And so when we said we're not going to leave without them, when we nonviolently resisted, many people were beat, many people were dragged. I was held in the stress position for many hours. I refused to be on the first boat. I negotiated to get back on the Israeli vessel from the Greek Coast Guard boat. And I heard people being beat. I heard people screaming. I heard people being dragged around. And it was absolutely horrifying. We know that this cruelty that is directed at us is because of the hatred that they have for the Palestinian people. We also know that this flagrant violation of international law that happened over 600 nautical miles from Gaza, it has happened because we have allowed so many violations to happen in Gaza, because we have allowed the genocide to continue. So what we experienced was very cruel, but it was a fraction of what Palestinians in Gaza experience. Then at the end of this, I was on the last boat to disembark, and we realized that Tiago was also still on board and that they had not released Saif. We negotiated with the Greek Coast Guard. We tried to get them and urge them to intervene, to do anything to stop that vessel from leaving Greek territorial waters. These people were kidnapped, brought into Greek territorial waters. The Greek government had an obligation to intervene, but they did not. And then we were brought to the Greek port, where many people waited hospitalization and medical treatment. And several people broke ribs. 2 people were beat unconscious. Many people had concussions. People were aggressively kicked in the genitals. We saw a level of violence that I genuinely didn't anticipate. Many of us were not even planning to go all the way to Gaza on this flotilla. We had other stops along the way. So this was an utter shock, a complete violation of international law, and something that I think we should all not only condemn, but do concrete actions to stop and to hold the government, the Israeli occupation government, and all of its enablers accountable.
0: Some of your colleagues had to be rescued from a ship that was sinking, Hannah?
1: Yes. So there was one vessel that was attacked by the Israeli occupation Navy. That vessel was called Tam Tam. And I haven't even been able to talk to the people on board, so I can't share their full experiences. But they were, yes, they were left on a vessel that was sinking. Open Arms, one of our support vessels here in Crete that is supporting the fleet with medical and mechanical support, was able to find them and rescue them. But yes, I mean, this is utterly horrific. We're talking about, this is European waters that this happened in.
0: So how many ships were there, and are some still headed to Gaza?
1: So there were 56 vessels before the Israeli attack. They intercepted 21. They left one sinking. And so now we have 34 vessels here in Crete. So the plan right now is that we want to regroup. We want to assess the situation. We want to assess our strategies and the risks. We want to come together as a movement and start to work towards the next steps. So right now we are not planning an immediate departure to Gaza, but we are planning on convening and discussing what we feel as a movement is going to be the most effective way to continue to work towards breaking Israel's illegal siege on Gaza and stopping the genocide, and then also to free our comrades Saif and Tiago.
0: So, Rania Patrice, if you can talk about the significance of the two activists, one Spanish-Swedish, Saif, and the other Brazilian. You can't help but think, when it comes to Spain and Brazil, they've been among the countries who are most critical of Israel. If they are being used as an example, and what exactly is happening to them now in Israel, what you understand.
2: Yeah, so I definitely think that's at least in part of what's going on here. But also, Saif and Tiago have been very vocal advocates and activists themselves. Tiago has been on several flotilla missions for many years. Saif obviously is also part of the leadership of the Global Smooth Flotilla, as is Tiago. So I think it's multiple things at play here. It is a favorite tactic of the Israeli regime to try to bully people into silence and submission, to threaten people. And they've gotten away with it for decades. So here they are doing it again, this time in international waters, as Hannah mentioned, over 600 nautical miles away from the coast of Gaza.
0: We did talk to Saif Abu-Keshek in April as the Global Smooth Flotilla began its journey to Gaza. He spoke to us from aboard one of the humanitarian aid ships in the Mediterranean Sea.
3: It's very important to address how this genocide and how this siege being enabled. When countries like Spain decides to vote on an embargo, military embargo, to prevent this kind of ships to go through the Mediterranean, and they try to find other ports, when they don't declare the content of what they have on the cargo, and they just sail to maintain and enable the Israeli government by providing them with the needed materials to continue committing genocide and maintain the illegal siege on Gaza. People need to react. Governments are allowing this to happen when they don't take action.
0: So that is Saif Abu-Keshek. We want to turn now to Brazilian activist Tiago Avila, speaking last June on board another humanitarian aid flotilla sailing to Gaza. The flotilla was also violently raided by Israeli forces.
4: I come from a place where imperialism always plays a decisive role. My country suffered two military coups, and both of them had the support of the United States. And so it's important that we understand that imperialism and Zionism, they are the greatest evils of our generation. And we need to defeat them wherever we can. And Palestine is now the strategic place for all peoples to unite and fight against oppression, exploitation, and the destruction of nature. But they have been threatening us for many, many years. For 17 years, any flotilla mission that tried to reach Gaza has been threatened by them. But we will not bow to their threats. We do not need their permission.
0: So as we wrap up, Rania Patrice, that is Tiago Avila. We also heard from Saif Abu-Keshek. If you can talk about what's happening now, apparently they're going to be brought back into court. You've been with the Global Smooth Flotilla and the flotillas before representing them here.
2: Yeah, so they have had one hearing where they extended their detention 2 days, I think, as you mentioned. Still no charges have been placed on either one of them. They are continuing. I did get an update from Tiago's wife that he was finally able to actually see a doctor. He is feeling better. They're both still on hunger strike. So we're playing this waiting game where Israel is control of everything, including

0: limiting their access to their legal representation.
1: Let me end with Hannah Smith. Why did you go on this flotilla?
2: I think the reason I went is the same reason a lot of us went, and that's because we were done standing by watching such injustice continue, watching such impunity continue, because we want to do the right thing, because we want to stand up for justice and humanity, and because we love the Palestinian people, and because we see that Palestine and Gaza as a front line in the global fight against oppression and injustice and domination. And I would go again. I think a lot of us would, because this is something that every citizen, everyone all around the world, whether you're on land or sea, should be doing, that we should be standing for justice and standing for Palestine.
1: I should also say, when we spoke to Saif Abukeshek, he was on a Greenpeace ship known as the Arctic Sunrise, providing technical support accompanying the flotilla for part of the voyage in a show of solidarity. I want to thank you both for being with us. Rania Batrice of the Global Samud Flotilla, and Hannah Smith was on that flotilla. She's speaking to us from Crete. Up next, the latest on the Strait of Hormuz and the war in Iran. We'll speak with Trita Parsi.

0: Everybody deserves to be free by the Resistance Revival Chorus performed at Town Hall in September for the Voices of Gaza. This is Democracy Now!, democracynow.org, the War and Peace Report. I'm Amy Goodman. Two missiles hit a U.S. Navy vessel in the Strait of Hormuz earlier today after it ignored warnings from Iran's Revolutionary Guard to halt. That's according to the Iranian state media. But the U.S. says no vessel was struck. This comes as President Trump announced the U.S. will begin guiding ships through the Strait of Hormuz starting today, deploying guided missile destroyers, more than 100 aircraft and 15,000 U.S. service members. Tehran immediately rejected the move. A senior Iranian official warned any U.S. interference in the strait would be considered a ceasefire violation. President Trump said he'd reviewed Iran's 14-point peace proposal, but warned the U.S. could resume strikes. Iran's foreign minister said a deal is just inches away, but accused U.S. negotiators of making maximalist demands. No further talks have been scheduled. At least two other vessels, apparently, were also struck in the Strait of Hormuz over the weekend, though all crew members were reported safe. Meanwhile, U.S. gas prices have now reached $4.45 a gallon, up nearly 50% since the war began. According to Iran's Ministry of Health, U.S.-Israeli strikes have killed close to 3,400 people, including 376 children. The U.S. military has confirmed 13 combat deaths and 381 service members wounded. This is President Trump speaking in Florida Friday.
1: We get the radical left to say, we're not winning. We're not winning. They don't have any military left. It's unbelievable. It's actually, I believe it's treasonous. Okay, you want to know the truth? It's treasonous.
0: President Trump saying it's treasonous to say that the U.S. is not winning the war on Iran. For more, we go to Washington, D.C., where we're joined by Trita Parsi, Executive Vice President of the Quincy Institute for Responsible Statecraft. His latest article headlined, Trump's Iran Blockade Snatches Defeat from the Jaws of Victory. Trita is the author of several books, including Losing an Enemy, Obama, Iran, and the Triumph of Diplomacy. Trita Parsi, thanks for joining us again. Talk about this latest news right up to when we're broadcasting, where Iran says they struck a U.S. naval vessel and the U.S. is denying it. And then President Trump saying that it's treasonous to criticize what the U.S. is doing.
2: Thank you for having me, Amy. Let me first start off by saying, because I think it's important context, that according to the plan of those who sold this blockade idea to the Trump administration, Iran should have crumbled about 10 days ago. And it clearly has not happened. And I think that's part of the reason why you see the president increasingly using desperate language and even considering desperate moves, such as moving U.S. warships through the Persian Gulf in order to protect other ships. It's important to understand the U.S. Navy has kept itself roughly 3,000 kilometers from Iran's shorelines throughout the entire war in order to avoid getting hit by any of Iran's missiles that potentially could sink a major American warship. So if the U.S. during the war was unwilling to get that close to the Iranian waters, I find it very unlikely that the U.S. will do so under the current circumstances, knowing very well that could lead to a major confrontation, restarting of the war, but perhaps more importantly, it could lead to American servicemen getting killed in a manner and on a scale that we did not see during the war that Trump started. And he was very careful to avoid those type of casualties, knowing very well what that would do to the degree of support that this war has within his own base. So the idea that he now would go down that path, I find very unlikely. Rather, it is more of a sign of his desperation because this blockade has backfired on him, and he's trying to do just something in order to be able to turn the tables on the Iranians. Hmm.
0: So talk about exactly what President Trump is saying will start happening today. This guiding of ships that he said countries are calling for that the U.S. military will do through the Strait of Hormuz.
2: What we don't know, because all we have is that tweet. It's very unclear, grammatically incorrect in places, etc. But bottom line is, it's not clear whether the ships, American warships, actually would escort these other ships out of the straits, or whether it would be simply providing them with instructions on how to navigate different areas in which mines have been planted. So it's still unclear. And to me, it looks more like what we have seen in the past, in which Trump makes these big declarations, pretends as if there's going to be a dramatic shift, but then he backs down, knowing very well that if he actually follows through on it, it will lead to an escalation that he cannot control and that likely will backfire.
0: And talk about Iran's demands, and then Iran saying that the U.S. is making maximalist demands. And who exactly is doing this negotiating?
2: Well, if we take a look at what has been publicly circulated, and may not be accurate information, clearly both sides are making maximalist demands. The Iranians are demanding reparations for the war. Now, under other circumstances, perhaps one would say that that is not unreasonable, mindful of the fact that they were attacked. But nevertheless, vis-a-vis the superpower of the United States, that is a very unlikely demand to be heeded. So there's plenty of demands the Iranians are making that likely will never be accepted by the United States. But then there are other things that I think could be part of a workable deal between the two sides. The question, though, is, as long as Trump insists on demands such as zero enrichment, demands that were sold to him by the Israelis with the design of making sure that any deal would be impossible to reach and that it would force Trump into a military confrontation, as long as Trump continues to listen to those forces, the very same forces that also sold him this blockade that has backfired, we're not going to see a diplomatic breakthrough. It requires a far more disciplined and flexible approach to the negotiations. And right now, we're not seeing that from either side.
0: This is the deputy speaker of the Iranian parliament speaking Sunday about the fate of the Strait of Hormuz.
3: To the Zionist regime will under no circumstances be allowed to pass through the Strait of Hormuz. Hostile countries headed by the United States will also not have the right of passage. Other vessels wishing to transit will do so under the law we enact and with authorization obtained from the commander-in-chief and placed at the disposal of our armed forces.
0: So the deputy speaker of the Iranian parliament is talking about a new law they want to pass banning Israeli and U.S. ships through the Strait of Hormuz. Trita Parsi.
2: Yes. So again, I think this is part of

0: the maximalist approach that the Iranians are also pursuing. I don't think that that is going to be what the end result of all of this will be. I do think the Iranians are going to retain control, and there's going to be some sort of a mechanism in which they will receive payment. It may not be framed as a toll, it may be framed as something else, potentially together with other GCC states, particularly Oman. But I don't think it's going to look in such a manner that the Iranians are going to prevent U.S. ships indefinitely from being able to pass through the straits. And I think, again, in some ways, the Iranian maximalist goals or their strategy is just mirror imaging what Trump is doing. This is Trump's style. He always throws out maximalist demands, publicly tries to embarrass and humiliate the other side, and the Iranians are essentially mirror imaging his strategy. Ultimately, however, that is not how you get to a deal.
1: Okay. The U.S. has also threatened more strikes. Trita Parsi, in this last 30 seconds, where do you see this going this week? Is this, as in the U.S. population, the U.S. attacks on Iran are fiercely unpopular?
0: Yes, and Trump knows this, and he knows that his members of Congress from the Republican side are privately making more and more phone calls, complaining about this war, complaining about how it is destroying their chances in the November elections. Many of them are going to lose their seats as a result of this. Trump is under a lot of pressure, but he's still looking for a silver bullet that will make him a winner instead of engaging in serious diplomacy.
1: Trita Parsi, thanks so much for being with us. Executive Vice President of the Quincy Institute for Responsible Statecraft, thanks for joining us. That does it for today's show. A very happy birthday to Dennis Moynihan. I'm traveling to Toronto today to speak at the Radio Days North America Conference, then we'll appear at screenings of the new documentary about Democracy Now!, Steal This Story, Please. I will be Thursday night and Friday morning at the Main Cinema in Minneapolis, then in Chicago Friday night, and for two screenings on Saturday at the Music Box Theater and at the historic Oriental Theater in Milwaukee on Sunday. For information on all these screenings and as well as our travel through the country, go to democracynow.org and stealthestory.org. I'm Amy Goodman in New York today. Thanks so much for joining us.
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This is Richard Rudolph, producer and host of Community Voices for Change. Dennis Kirkpatrick is our sound engineer. The show is inspired by Sam Cooke's soul classic, Change is Going to Come, from his 1964 album, Ain't That Good News. It's also inspired by the words of Howard Zinn and other writers who believe if we get organized, we get act together, we can change what's happening in our communities, the state, and possibly even the world. Our guest today is Andrea Stewart, who is a policy advocate at Maine Equal Justice. The show will focus on the new eviction prevention pilot program that's just recently been refunded by the state legislature. And we'll also talk about some other issues regarding affordable housing here

0: in the state. So thanks, Andrea, for being willing to be on the show today. Our listeners are probably wondering who you are, how you got involved in housing issues, and your work at Maine Equal Justice Center. So let's start there.
1: Yeah, thanks so much for having me, Richard. So my background is actually in social work. I have a bachelor's and a master's degree in social work. And after graduating with my master's degree, I started working at the Margaret Chase Smith Policy Center in research. And I sort of found my way into facilitating and overseeing the Maine State Overdose Review Panel, and did that for a while. And we were reviewing cases of fatal overdoses in Maine, and through that, looking for gaps in services. And too often, what we would see is that somebody would be released from a hospital, released from a program, released from incarceration, and had nowhere to go. And so Maine Equal Justice had a posting, and they were advertising for a housing policy advocate, and it felt like a really prime time to sort of get my feet a little bit more wet in the specific housing sphere.
0: Great. So I understand that the Maine Equal Justice program had sponsored an eviction assistance program for, what, 3 or 4 years? So tell us about how the organization got involved in that activity, and just how serious is this as a problem in the state?
1: Yeah. So when our legal services team hears from many people at once about a problem, we can show where Maine's laws are falling really short in protecting Maine renters. My role is really dependent on hearing from community members about what they're experiencing as they navigate Maine's housing landscape, from individuals who are currently housed, recently received an eviction notice, or in the process of finding a new place to live. And this is really what stemmed the eviction prevention program. So we knew that a lot of people were being evicted for non-payment of rent. We knew that rents were too high for many people and they couldn't keep up. And a subsidy is really what was needed to ensure that people could stay and maintain stably housed within their communities. So the eviction prevention program was a pilot program that launched in 2024. It's overseen by Maine Housing and administered by Project Home. And so far, it's helped over 1,200 households by paying both the rental arrears that they may have owed and providing a forward rental payments to help Mainers find some financial stability again.
0: And were these people who just didn't have the money to pay? I mean, what are we talking about in terms of their income level?
1: Yeah, so there's been some preliminary program evaluation. There's also a really great dashboard that Maine Housing puts out with the program metrics. And it found that the average income for folks who applied for this program made only $17,000 a year. People who apply for the program were mainly working individuals. 46% cited that increase in rent or utilities caused them to fall behind. And 41% cited that a recent job loss or a change in health led them to fall behind in rent. And more than half of the individuals who participated in this program were parents or guardians with at least one child at home.
0: Yikes.
1: So
0: how was the program originally financed? Was it a state program?
1: Yeah, so it was originally financed. The Appropriations Committee included $18 million for the pilot program in the budget in 2024, and the program launched towards the end of 2024.
0: So what happened in the legislature this year? Was there any resistance against sort of refunding this program? Or did people just say, well, this is a really worthwhile endeavor and that we really need to fund it?
1: We certainly saw a shift in narrative coming back. We put in a bill at the beginning of the 132nd legislative session, so it would have been in 2025, LB 1522, and we were hoping to make the eviction prevention program both permanent, but also see it refinanced at a larger level that would really meet the need for those facing evictions for non-payment of rent. The bill got some really amazing support through the Housing Committee. It was voted out favorably, and it ended up on the appropriations table. And unfortunately, during that first session, it didn't end up coming off the appropriations table. In the most recent session, so it got carried over. And so in the most recent session, we were able to get it again in the budget, but for only extended for an additional year. So the program is still not permanent, but we have another year of funding with about $11 million. And so we're excited to see that this is included. We look forward to going back and putting more pressure on and showing the evaluation and the real need for the program.
0: Do you have any information about the impact of the program, what it really had?
1: Yeah, we have some so far and are really looking forward. The National Low Income Housing Coalition has been contracted as a third party evaluator for this program. And they've done some preliminary research already, and we're looking forward to the rest of their results coming out. But even from Maine Housing's own data, we can see that 2024 saw a 5% decrease in eviction filings, and that trend continued in 2025. So in those overall years, there was a 30% increase in eviction filings. And it's the first consecutive year drop since pandemic policies ended, actually. In October of 2024, when the eviction prevention program was launched and ran throughout 2025, we saw one of the lowest number of eviction filings in that November of 2024 in that month since 2021. So there's been some real progress and decrease of eviction filings that we've seen from this program, which is exactly what we wanted. We said that it would decrease evictions and would really keep people housed, and that's what we've seen it do.
0: But the one-year addition doesn't seem to really cut it. I mean, it's great for this coming year, but what happens after that?
1: It's a great question. At Maine Equal Justice, I think that not just at Maine Equal Justice, I would say a lot of housing providers, including shelters, Maine Equal Justice, and many other folks face this question a lot, which is there's a need or an ask for ongoing funding. What does it look like when you only get an additional year? And it just means that we go back and we fight again for increased and continued money and really prove that these programs are worthwhile and how well they work.
0: Based on the information that you've already gathered, it sounds like these people are really desperately poor. They only earn $17,000 a year. How in the world can they pay for rent? Just food and clothing and medical expenses more than would assume that amount of money. So I don't understand the legislator's rationale.
1: It can be challenging, especially, I mean, many of us know that there are healthcare cost spikes coming from the expiration of tax credits, and there's more cuts rolling out from the federal level that are going to impact affordability of food, healthcare, housing, and all of these other needs. And it requires some really difficult trade-offs for people. With that being said, there's sort of two things that I see at hand. One is that at the federal level, we do not have enough vouchers for people who qualify for them. Housing vouchers, often referred to as Section 8. And because we don't have enough Section 8 vouchers, many people wait on wait lists for many years and find themselves in unaffordable rental situations. So that's sort of on the one hand. And on the other hand is, I think, a larger group of what you're seeing from these folks is that the average income for this program may have been $17,000 a year, it also could have been because of that recent job loss resulting in a recent loss of income. And we

0: also saw a number of people citing that due to a change in healthcare need that they had to cut back their hours, or they were eventually laid off, or they had to step back. And so again, looking at that loss of income from a job loss. And so the thought there, as well as that, while that might be the average income now, it's hopefully not the average income moving forward, and that some of these people will move towards more financial footing.
1: Some of our listeners may not be aware of the housing voucher program, so why don't you explain that as well?
0: Oh, I'll do my best, Richard. So there's a few voucher programs, but one of the largest programs that's more well known is the Section 8, or known as the Housing Choice Voucher Program. This is a program that was started at the federal level a number of years ago, and it's really designed for individuals with low incomes, individuals on fixed incomes who meet certain thresholds. They have to apply for the program, which is overseen by public housing agencies in each state. And they get placed on a wait list, and they have to wait for a voucher. And essentially what the voucher does is it subsidizes a portion of their rent. And so they're required to pay 30% of their income towards rent, and then the voucher makes up what the difference of that would be. There's also, you know, all these other sort of metrics that go along with the program, including like what the maximum rent allowed is. So you couldn't live in, you know, a $3,000 rental and expect that that's going to be made up. So there are all of these parameters to sort of help with that barrier.
1: For those just tuning in, this is Community Voices for Change on WMPG 90.9 FM on your dial. And we're talking with Andrea Stewart, who is a policy advocate at Maine Equal Justice. We're talking about housing issues. So what about the Maine Primary Property Tax Fairness Program? What's that about?
0: Yeah, my colleague Ann worked on the Maine Property Tax Fairness Credit, and we worked really closely. And the Property Tax Fairness Credit increased the property tax fairness that is allowed for folks to apply for. So what that means is it provides financial relief to renters as well as homeowners paying a disproportionate portion of their income towards property taxes. So it provides a portion of their property tax or rent paid during the tax year back to them when they file their taxes.
1: And how many people are involved in that endeavor?
0: That is a good question. I don't actually think that I have that information for you off the top of my head.
1: I'm just wondering a percentage. Is it 5%, 10%?
0: I know that it's, yeah, I know it's on the Maine Revenue Services page. There's been a lot of great questions about the program and the formula and how it operates. And it's a formula that they do. So the maximum credit allowed for people over 65 is $2,000. And for folks under 65, it used to only be $1,000. But the increase has allowed for anyone under 65 to actually receive $1,500, which just means $500 more flexible income back in folks' pockets.
1: Okay. So why don't we talk about the larger housing problem in the state? Young people in particular don't have money to buy a house, and so they're stuck renting. And if you're living in the greater Portland area, rents have skyrocketed over the last few years. So what do you think can be done about that? What is Maine Equal Justice? Have they thought about a strategy that could help with that?

0: So what we know is that all Mainers are seeing really big cost increases for housing, utilities, food, healthcare, and more at large. Renters are often some of the hardest hit and usually have lower incomes. And this is before we even look at, you know, some of those cuts and chaos coming from DC, which we alluded to a little bit earlier. And so average rents in Maine are higher than the national average. Mainers have seen their rents increase by 32% between 2019 and 2025, but the national rents have only increased by 18%. And yeah.
1: How do you account for that difference? Is this just total greed, or is there some other explanation?
0: Well, Richard, you said it. I'm not sure there's been enough research to look into what in totality this is, but a large part of the problem too is the supply and demand issue that people often talk about. And so when you go decades, which we have in almost the entire country, without building enough housing for people, we end up in this housing crunch where there's not enough housing. And then there's this high demand, a lot of competing people for the same housing. So one of the things that the legislature has been looking at and doing for a number of years is investing a lot of money into building more housing, which is fantastic and certainly one of the larger pieces of the puzzle. And we know that that's not going to come to fruition for a number of years. And so it took us decades to get into this crisis. It's going to take us a while to build our way out of it. And we really need these shorter term solutions that help people with subsidies, help people afford this unaffordable rent in places so that they can stay housed in the meantime. When people become unhoused, it adds all of these cost burdens onto the individual, of course, and then onto communities and shelters, general assistance expenditures, courts, and our like public emergent systems. And so it's really also about this, these cost-saving measures down the road.
1: As Maine Equal Justice looked into the whole issue of social housing, it exists, and it was first started in Maryland, and it's based on a European model, and I think there's now social housing in Washington State and certainly in Western Canada, and it's housing that perhaps a private organization puts together the money, and the people living in there are from different economic backgrounds, and they pay according to their ability rather than based on some sort of greed analysis. So I know a number of people in the state of Maine have considered this. I forget his name. There's a Luckner. Gary Luckner in Portland has promoted this idea several times in the legislature, but it seems to go nowhere. So what are your thoughts about that?
0: So I personally have read some, but not very much, on the idea of social housing. But Maine Equal Justice at large has not necessarily looked into it as much. We as a whole, I think, have been more focused on this side that I've already talked about of subsidizing rental assistance. And also a couple other big things happened in the legislature in the last few years. Widespread zoning updates, zoning ordinance updates in many communities, trying to allow for accessory dwelling units, trying to allow for higher densities per lots to help with some of those building things as well. In the most recent session, I think we saw a lot more around modular homes. So kind of trying to change the definitions of some of the modular homes, about inspection of modular homes and how that works and where modular homes can be placed. There's also been some really strong protections for mobile home parks. And mobile home parks do seem to be under the greatest threat in Maine at the moment, or one of the housing entities under the greatest threat, because they're often bought by

0: external corporations when they're purchased out of state folks, and the lot rents are increased astronomically in ways that people can then no longer afford to pay for the lot rent and for the mobile home. Like, sometimes people own their mobile home but have to pay the lot rent and then are also paying all of their other utilities on top of it. And so what used to be what was often referred to as naturally occurring affordable housing has now become a less affordable option because of these sort of out-of-state purchasers.
1: Yeah, that's great. But what do we do with younger people who probably haven't been working long enough to develop the money for down payment on either a mobile home or a house? We're talking probably, 20% of whatever. And a lot of young people really just don't have those financial resources. So back in the 1970s and 80s, people lived cooperatively. There would be four, five, six people living in one apartment. And that was one way to deal with the problem. Somehow that seems to have gone out the window. But so what's your thoughts about this?
0: I think that we need to generally make the cost of living more affordable for everybody, and that includes for young people. We often in Maine are citing this, young people flight from Maine as a problem, but we have to find ways of paying living wage for jobs in Maine, keeping young people here while also being able to manage the cost of living for healthcare, for food. Childcare is another really big one. I know very little about Fight for Childcare, but that there's many people involved in that now. But that's also a large issue among young families that are trying to come, and that it sometimes cost is a barrier, and other times it's that even being able to find a childcare provider that doesn't have a wait list that's so long that they can get into it and actually go to work. So these are really all sort of competing issues that are facing families, and by reducing a household's cost generally, they would be able to save for that down payment, for a home or for a condo or for wherever they choose to live. But we do really need to find ways to challenge some of these unaffordability issues that Maine is facing at large to keep young people here and to allow Maine to really thrive.
1: Well, I know Portland has raised the minimum wage a couple of times, but when you start thinking about that, what is it, like $18 an hour? That's only like $36,000 a year. And if you're paying $2,000 or more per month, you're talking 2/3 or more of your income is going to housing. How in the world can you live on that?
0: I often argue with the legislature that you can't.
1: And what sort of response do you get?
0: I do think for some of the folks that I've raised this issue with, and I particularly raised it around the data that we receive from the eviction prevention program, is if somebody is making $17,000 annually, if somebody is making, I think 75% of participants were making around $31,000 or less. And I'm like, if somebody is making that and paying 50% of their income towards rent, think about what that leaves them for the rest of the year for all of these other expenses. And knowing that at least half the participants in the program are also parents or caregivers to a small child at home, that brings up a whole other host of expenses. And so there is a general understanding that is unattainable when I've brought it up. And I think generally what we continue to see is many competing interests.

0: interest for what can be limited funds for programs. And to see the massive cuts at the federal level really trickle down this year to Maine, and what was a very serious effort on the legislature's part to fill as many of those needs as they could, it created even more competition for that money. So where we might have been able to get full funding for the eviction prevention program or full funding for some of these other programs, with the federal cuts this year, it just seemed even less likely because it was taking up more money to try to backfill what other people are going to see as huge losses.
1: So thanks so much, Andrea.
0: Thank you.
1: Yeah, and it's a great program. I mean, I interviewed the executive director, I forget her name, maybe a month or so ago.
0: Victoria.
1: Victoria. And she was, she mentioned the program, but so I thought we should really spend some time talking about it because I don't think many people in the state are really aware of what Maine Equal Justice is trying to do. So it's great work.
0: Yeah, and it's going to be tough, but I am I'm hoping that when we go back next year, that we'll really be able to push the envelope a little more and see it as a permanent program.
1: Okay, well, we're just about out of time, so I want to thank Andrea Stewart for being on the show today. Listeners, be sure to tune in next Monday at 1 p.m. In the meantime, enjoy the weather. Watch out for ice. This is Richard Rudolph.

0: Tremors.
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5: Essential Tremors. Essential Tremors is the show after this one today, which is Mismatch with Miss Maisie. But if you want to hear Surge talk his talk and play his play, then please tune in and stick around for Essential Tremors. Like you just heard just now, you are still, in fact, here for Mismatch. Again, with Miss Maisie here at WMPG 90.9 Gorham, Portland Radio from the University of Southern Maine. What you just heard was an instrumental from my favorite movie that I've been thinking about so much recently, Amelie. I would tell you the name and I'm going to give it a go. However, you'll be able to tell this girl does not speak French. La Valse d'Amelie. L-A space V-A-L-S-E space D apostrophe Amelie. I love that entire soundtrack. It's my favorite soundtrack for a movie. I, one day in high school, put it on at the beginning of the day, thinking, you know what, I'll just listen to like three songs from this. It'll be chill. It'll be a vibe. I ended up listening to that soundtrack over and over and over again without pause, except for lunch where I listened to my incredible friends talking instead. And then just listen to that all day, and I didn't even notice until the fifth time I was listening through to it. So that's my way of giving it a recommendation if you haven't already heard it. But if you don't want to listen to the soundtrack, please watch the movie. It's my favorite in the whole world. Again, you just heard that song. The next song you're going to hear, the next few songs, are some chiller tracks, some randoms. We're going to start with Roy Blair, then go into some Dijon, Zach Belair, and Jack Johnson. The Dijon song I'm playing is Stranger. Could not find violence on Tidal. So if I ever find that, you're going to hear that too. But Stranger's a really great sub for now. This is my last mismatch before the summer. Some Blunt Youth kids are going to take this slot, which is amazing. I really hope you get to tune in for some of their shows. They're the best, most amazing kids, and they'll provide a really great show for you. But in the meantime, before then, you're going to have to put up with me for this last show before summer starts. Happy summer, everyone. I'm going to have a summer section too. Well, still the end of spring, but you get what I mean. Enough talking. This is Dennis by Roy Blair.

You gotta wake up slow. Did anyone wake up slow today? I did wake up slow today. It's a Monday, but, you know, the semester's coming together. I woke up slow. And I think it'll be a Jack Johnson summer, guys. Come on. It's going to be a Jack Johnson summer. Speaking of Jack Johnson, what did you just hear? You just heard Dennis by Roy Blair, Stranger by Dijon, Next by Zach Valier, and Banana Pancakes, obviously, by Jack Johnson. Again, you're listening to Mismatch here at WMPG with Miss Maisie. It's WMPG being 90.9 radio from the University of Southern Maine, Gorham, Portland. I wanted to share something with you. I wanted to share a ticket giveaway with you. It's going to be Wub Zero, which is actually a, if you're like, I don't know Wub Zero, it's a collab between Honeycomb and Chris Cons from the Pretty Lights Live Band. And they're going to be playing at the Portland House of Music Wednesday, May 6th at 8 p.m. And if you would like to win a pair of tickets, I would love for you to answer me a trivia question, but I'm going to give you a bit more info before I do that. I will be honest, I hadn't heard they were doing this collab, so I did give it a listen. I did give what I could find a listen. And if you want to give a listen too, it's going to be under Mystic Methods on streaming, I believe. The event or another name for their project would be Wub Zero, like Sub Zero, but Wub. And it's experimental. It's fun. I like it. If anyone wants to head on over there, if you're like, I don't know this stuff, I don't want to go to something that I don't know about, make an evening of it. Why don't you just head out, have an evening for free, mind you. Have a great time. You could bring a friend. It's a pair of tickets. So again, it's a collab between Honeycomb and Chris Cons of the Pretty Lights Live Band. And they're going to be doing their new duo project, so Wub Zero, on Wednesday, May 6th at 8 p.m. again at the Portland House of Music. If you're a fan of live experimental beats, you don't want to miss this one. It's pretty good. I listened to some of it. Again, like I told you, if you want a vibey evening for free, give me a call and answer this question. I chose another trivia question, guys, which would be, who sang the SpongeBob SquarePants theme song specifically for the movie? I'll give you a hint. It is a famous female artist that you probably wouldn't expect it to be. So feel free to give me a call at 207-780-4909 if you want to answer that question for me, which is, who sang the SpongeBob SquarePants theme song for the movie? Again, that's 207-780-4909, and you can win a pair of tickets to a free evening. Who doesn't like something that's free, especially right now? So again, you just heard some chill, vibey songs. They kind of remind me of a chill summer. Like, I want to lay down in a hammock and read a book, but kind of feel like I'm having a vibe of a time. This next section of songs are songs that came out within the past year that I've been listening to. Some of them, including the first one, just kind of gets me in a very specific way. And I'm like, this just sounds like any really, this sounds very song. But we've got some really creative people coming up in the music business, and it's an honor to play them. So the first person I'm going to play is Michaela Twiggs with Gold Digger.

I got away with words and borrowing ears when the listeners lend them. I made comments from exclamations about how I'm sick when I'm making a sentence. And some fools stop talking. I remember school days trying to act so cool and force it. My old teachers would say that I changed those days. I used to be more than awkward. And I couldn't do public speaking. Anxiety had my heart rate spiking. I didn't ever like English much, but now writing is what I specialise in. And see, one thing to know about Simon, he don't hang around rats or mice, but he's still got a right click behind him. They say grind because you know that pressure makes carbon form into something harder. Been them sansy, but I want to see Ghana, then hit Nairobi and Kampala. But I don't want to fly there on Kana, ish. Oh, Impala, wait, forgive me, I mean, oh dear. But I want an old Impala at Audi 30 and I don't know which one to choose. I'm on the phone to my sis in Pretoria. She says she want a rich one to move from London. I don't know rich dons, but I'm switched on to the gents and the huns with the tunes. And I'm a bit crunk off the booze. And I want to mix on the ones and the twos. But there's too much piano in this USB and I don't know which song to choose. Well, you can choose either or just trust me, I'ma show you.

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3: 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You need to pull up to the Brass Rail this Friday, 5 to 7, Nightfall and the Worm. It's a killer one. You got to go. In the meantime, you're listening here at WMPG to Mismatch with Miss Maisie, WMPG 90.9, Gorham, Portland, radio from the University of Southern Maine. What you just heard was Gold Digger by Michaela Twiggs, Somebody I'm Not by Eli, and Elephant Roundabout by Afro Surrealist. I talked a bit about Michaela Twiggs in the beginning. That's really the only song I know from her, but she seems like a decent pop girl. But if we want to talk insane next level pop girls, we need to talk about Eli with Somebody I'm Not. That whole album, Stage Girl, I think my first or second show here at WMPG, I played as many non-explicit tracks as I could from Stage Girl because it had just come out, and I tried to put you guys on. I tried, and if you didn't get put on, now's the time. Eli just released a song off of Zara Larsson's new revamped version of her album. Girls Trip is the new revamp. She's killing it. She's gonna be huge. If you want to be super cool, you gotta lock in now. Yeah, so we had Elephant Roundabout, Afro Surrealist after that, and I did during that break let go of a ticket for the Web Zero Portland House of Music giveaway. If you want to grab a ticket yourself, shout out to Gwen for getting the question right, which, by the way, is who sings the theme song for SpongeBob SquarePants for the movie.

And if you want to answer that question and go and see Wub Zero at the Portland House of Music Wednesday, May 6th at 8 p.m., give me a call and answer that question. Who sings the theme song for SpongeBob SquarePants, the movie? Call me at 207-780-4909 and get that sorted. In the meantime, I'm going to play you some songs for a 2016 summer. I know a lot of people have been talking about 2016. It's that nostalgia. I've been seeing it when I do see something from social media. I'm not really on it anymore. But you know what? This is a trend I can get behind. And I'm going to play you some 2016 personal bangers. Starting off with It Ain't Me by Selena Gomez and Kygo.

I remember in one of my classes, my music class in 2016, I was like, I'm going to play King by Years and Years on the piano. And for some reason, I hadn't heard it anywhere else. So I felt like I was the only one who knew this song. And I was so special and esoteric because I knew King by Years and Years. That doesn't make really any sense. But to me, it did. I'm going to read you a PSA, which is: the University of Southern Maine TRIO College Programs fosters student community leaders and trailblazers. 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And I personally chose to read this one because, as I have mentioned previously in the show, this is my last show before the summer. I hope to and plan to come back after the summer, and back and better than ever, we can all hope. But I wanted to mention, how the University of Southern Maine encourages their students to live the best possible student life they can. And it is because of WMPG's link with the University of Southern Maine that I was able to make this path to not only be a Work Study student, but have this show that I love so much. And I cannot thank WMPG enough for helping me have such an amazing school year. I'm so, so unbelievably grateful. So grateful that it makes my heart feel a certain way. And I am so happy and lucky to be associated with WMPG at all. Even if I took a picture out front, I feel so lucky and excited. So there's that little sap story over. But my love for WMPG never will disintegrate. So I just wanted to mention that and say thank you. Thank you to anyone listening who supports WMPG in any way. You're listening to me right now, and thank you for giving me the time of your day. And with all that being said, I'm going to torture you with more music. Torture you in the most fun way possible, especially because this next few lumps of songs, my last section for the day, before I hand you off to Surge with Essential Tremors, so you're going to have a killer show there, is just songs I wanted to play. I cannot believe I've never played this next song, and I'm so glad I'm leaving with a section that starts with this song. I cannot believe it. I was thinking about it the other day. How have I never played this song? And then I made this section and I realized they're all songs that I love from movies. The song that I'm hyping up right now was Canned Heat by Jamiroquai. And if you can't think about what movie this song is from, you need to take some time out of your day today and watch Napoleon Dynamite. The next song I'm going to play is Dancing Queen by ABBA. I mean, name a movie that doesn't have Dancing Queen by ABBA in the soundtrack. And then after that, I'm a Believer from, Shrek, most popularly, not a word, but we'll try it. I might play Getting Better by the Beatles if we have the time. That's a song that I know from Cat in the Hat. Also by Smash Mouth. It's a cover by Smash Mouth in that movie, but I didn't want to double up the Smash Mouth. We'll do that if we have time, but in the meantime, here is Canned Heat by Jamiroquai. So happy to be leaving on this one, and thank you for such a great time doing this show. This is Maisie with Mismatch. I'll see you after the summer.

Good afternoon, everyone. This is Serge, and this is Essential Tremors on WMPG. I'll be with you here until 4 o'clock. Thank you to Maisie for getting the afternoon started here. I think she'll be off for the rest of the summer, but back in the fall. It's about 63 degrees here in Portland, a little overcast right now, but I think the sun's going to break through again. Beautiful day. Hope you can get outside and enjoy it a little bit. Hope everybody had a great weekend. We're going to start off with some mostly early 70s space rock, prog rock, kraut rock, that kind of stuff. Later on, I'll have new tracks from Carla Del Forno and Kim Gordon. Let's start it off with Hawkwind here on WMPG.

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1: 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My name is Serge. This is Essential Tremors. And let's go over what we just heard. We started off with Hawkwind and Brainstorm from their 1972 record, Do Re Mi Fo Sol La Ti Do. Then we heard Pink Floyd, brand new remix of their seminal Live at Pompeii concert film from 1972. That was

the 2025 mix of Careful With That Axe, Eugene. After that, we heard King Crimson from their debut record, In the Court of the Crimson King. Came out in 1969. That was I Talk to the Wind. Then we heard Can, One More Night from E.G. Bamyasi, 1972 on the Spoon label. And then we heard Harmonia, kind of a kraut rock supergroup with members of Cluster and Noi. That was Dino from Music von Harmonia, came out in 1974. 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I have the Spinatron chat open, so if you want to hop on the computer and chat with me here in the DJ booth, you can do so. 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Let's continue in the same vein. Skipping ahead a couple years, here's Kraftwerk from 1981.

Hey, everyone. I've got a ticket giveaway for you. It's the All Roads Music Festival coming up in Portland on Saturday, May 16th. Win a pair of tickets to the State Theater on Saturday, May 16th to see the All Roads Music Festival featuring Beaches and Mama in the Bahamas. The Beaches, an all-woman band from Canada, are touring behind their third studio album, No Hard Feelings. They've won the 2024, 2025, and 2026 Juno Award for Group of the Year. Mama from Calabasas, California, play riffy, ruminative indie rock, and the Bahamas has won, or they were nominated for the Juno Award for Adult Alternative Album of the Year. Those are just the headliners. Music will go all day starting at noon. If you'd like those two tickets, give me a call here at 207-780-4909 sometime in the next set. Again, that's 207-780-4909 if you want tickets to the All Roads Music Festival at the State Theater on Saturday, May 16th.

Yes, you just heard Medusa Cyclone out of Detroit, Michigan. That song was The Smith Can from 1998 release Mr. Devil. Before that, you heard Ceremony East Coast, Rob Your Life from their 2019 record Candy. Before that, Ravenettes from Denmark. That was Lucifer off of their latest record Piahi 2, came out last year, 2025. Before that, two from the Sacred Bones record label. You heard Moon Duo out of San Francisco. That was Motorcycle, I Love You, off their 2010 release Escape. Before that,

0: That was Flexoid from Chile. That track was Nine from Flexoid 2. Came out in 2013, also on the Sacred Bones record label. And we started off with Kraftwerk, Home Computer, from their 1981 record, Computer World. Now it's time for a few promos here on WMPG Gorham, Portland.
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0: It's 3:35. The sun is out again. Hope you can get out there and enjoy the rest of the day. Coming up, this is Doe Eye with Shattered.

in the mix with DJ Farmer's Market. $10 gonna get a nice gift certificate to Whole Foods. Come on.

All right. This is Serge, and this has been Essential Tremors here on WMPG. I've got a few more minutes before Erica and Listening to Letters comes up at 4 o'clock. In that set, you heard Doe Eye with Shattered from a 2014 release, Television. If you recognize that voice, that's Miriam Kodos. She's also in Space Moth, her other project, and she also plays keyboards and synthesizers in La Luz. After that, Kate Kennan, Devil's Hour. That's a new single from her forthcoming record, Shadows, coming out soon on the Cranky record label. After that, brand new from Carla Del Forno. That was Going Out from her brand new record, Confession. And another new track, Kim Gordon, that was the title track of her new record, Play Me, on Matador Records. I've got time for a few more for you. I'm going to play songs from two groups that have shows coming up. First up will be Gang of Four. They're playing at the State Theater on June 27th. And I'll probably close out the show with Herb Albert and the Tijuana Brass playing at the Merrill Auditorium on May 11th. I'll see you in a couple weeks. Enjoy your week.

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For more information on the vendors and tickets, visit mayostreetarts.org. My name is Erica. This is Listening to Letters, where I'm playing all artists that start with the letter H today. The first song I have is So by Hairton Salvanini.

The Maine People's Alliance / Beacon is a way to follow the latest on Maine's news and issues that highlight the experiences of everyday Mainers. The Maine Beacon is a project of Maine People's Alliance. 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My name is Erica, and I just played a couple Herb Alpert and the Tijuana Brass songs, Lady Fingers and May. Next is Chameleon by Herbie Hancock.

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1: That last song I played was Idle Hands by Harlem River Drive. I'm playing all artists that start with the letter H today. Next is Shaboom by the Highmarks.

That was Long Cool Woman in a Black Dress by The Hollies. Before that was I'm Into Something Good by Herman's Hermits and Rock the Boat by Hughes Corporation. I'm playing all artists that start with the letter H today. Next, I have a couple heart songs. First is Crazy on You.

0: Hey, WMPG listeners. If I can get you wondering about the music you hear or moving to the beat, I've truly done something with my radio time. 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
1: 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My name is Erica. This is Listening to Letters, where I play all artists that start with letter H today. So that last song was Everyone's a Winner by Hot Chocolate, and before that was Magic Man by Heart. Next is The Air That I Breathe by The Hollies.

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2: That last song was Taxi by Harry Chapin, and before that was Everybody's Talking by Harry Nilsson. I only have about 15 minutes left, but my show is every other Monday, 4 to 5:30, if you want to listen in again. Today I played all artists that started with the letter H. I have a couple more here tonight. Next is Sugar Water by Holly Cook.

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9: I'm a long little dog-ish.
0: You're there creating, thinking,
10: feeling,
0: doing. It's a lot of fun to do.

0: Give the best at which you feel you are capable.
1: Is that good?
2: It's only good when people listen. But if people don't listen to it, then it's no good. No, that's wrong. You'll do it this way. You'll do it this way.

0: Hey, hey, it is time for Wax Poetic. I'm your DJ Chet. I am so honored to be here with a very special guest today. Hi, Jason.
1: Hi, Chet.
0: Hey, how are you?
1: I'm the one that's honored to be here, for real.
0: Stop it. Come on.
1: Thank you for having me on.
0: All you have to do is release a vinyl, and you got my attention.
1: Yes, that's it. Yeah.
0: So what you've just been listening to is the first track off of Side B on this very new Echo Response project. Just got released, what, like 2-3 weeks ago?
1: Yeah, April 17th it was available, yeah.
0: So that was Keep It Moving, which I personally have fallen in love with. I actually sent you a great gift when I listened to this album first time through.
1: You did.
0: It's just like someone like smoking, just like, yes, this is, that's it. But hey, I'm so excited to have you here. Tell us a little bit about yourself. Obviously, you're part of Echo Response, and if I understand it, it's mostly you with a couple collaborations.
1: Yeah, I mean, Echo Response is really just me kind of hanging out at my house, recording in my spare time, and then when the spirit moves, or, you know, I get some of my friends, hopefully, to play on it, and that was the way it was on the first record. I had my friend Rexy play on that.
0: Yeah.
1: Because Rexy lived upstairs from me at the time, and that was cool.
0: Rexy's a killer saxophonist.
1: Yeah, absolutely.
0: Yeah.
1: And this time, the people that played on it were largely involved in other projects that I play with, like David Heshen, and plays in El Malo with me. And then through playing with other people, the other collaborators on board too. Like most of the people that I met, like from playing gigs, that sort of thing. So,
0: well, and it's funny. I've definitely seen you about town. I mean, you know, I'm a longtime El Malo fan.
1: You are.
0: I will always love that band. It has a special place in my heart. And
1: Me too.
0: You have the residency at Blue. It's like every first Friday.
1: First Friday.
0: Yeah, every first Friday. So you finish up your little art walk, and then you're looking for something to do later on.
1: Yeah.
0: El Malo is always a good time.
1: It is a good time.
0: And what I love about that, you know, not to belabor on that project too much, is like it's evolved so much over time. Like you never really get the same show again and again. And I think some of that is attributed to you as well, because, you know, there's some aspects of being a drummer that's like super tight, but then you do get some liberty to play around.
1: I mean, we kind of don't really tell each other what to do largely. So there is an element of, you know, just like who's ever, you know, whatever mood any of us are in, and like what we feel like playing that. And I mean, there's songs with parts and, you know, a common language, but like there's plenty of parts that aren't scripted, but you know, much like you, I mean, I was, you know, a fan of the band before I was in the band. So,
0: I remember when you were just like the bongos guy on the side.
1: And I sat in a couple times, and, you know, it was, and then things worked out to where I am the drummer now.
0: So yeah. And we talked about, off air that, you're on another project that was just on Locomotives.
1: Yeah. Manuel. It's kind of a metal band. It's like a Latin metal band. We're actually heading out on tour in 2 weeks.
0: Nice. Yeah. Very nice. Are you playing any Portland gigs?
1: I don't think so. I don't think we're playing a Portland gig for a minute. Yeah, we did last year. We played a bunch of, you know, we will.
0: Yeah.
1: You know,
0: absolutely.
1: Will. Yeah. But I mean, we don't have anything on the books right now that I know of. I think we just played. Yeah, we just played the Aphodian like in March, I think.
0: Oh, okay. Awesome. It's,
1: yeah.
0: I love that venue, by the way. I wish
1: Me too.
0: I'll give them a shout out. It's always fun there.
1: Yeah, the Aphodian's great.
0: Yeah, bring your earplugs. That's the only thing I could say.
1: Yeah. Low ceiling, hard floors.
0: Yep, that's if you can hear everything in there.
1: Yes, you can.
0: Well, hey, I'd love to play some more off this album.
1: Please do.
0: We were talking about like your baby, right? Like and I hate to say it, like I initially came to you about this, and I'm like, well, you know, it's like all of it's so good. Like, what do you really love off this album? And you came to me with a couple, which, you know, I can appreciate. Do you feel like there's like one track on this album that you really identify with? Or is it kind of like all of it you love the same?
1: It's so funny because I was coming on here. I listened to the record for the first time since, I don't know, it's been a while. Because I just kind of stop listening to things once I'm done with them.
0: Right.
1: And once I kind of knew that this was coming out and had a date, and like, you know, I haven't heard it in a long time. So it was very different hearing it now. And how I might've like talked about it a month ago or something, you know. Yeah. Is there one? Because it's like, you know, they're all just songs that I wrote. They're all, you know, there's certain things that, like, I don't know. I hear, like, when I was listening to it earlier, what I heard the most was really other people's contributions. Yeah. You know, like hearing Don Davis like kill it on sax and Kate B with the vibraphone and
0: what up?
1: You know,
2: yeah, which track was that?
1: Jesse Beckett crushing it on the flute. I mean, like, I just, you know, what else can I say?
0: Well, I guess we'll play a couple tracks. I'll start with Counter Surveillance because I do love that track.
1: That is one of the ones that I did all by myself.
0: Awesome.
1: There are no collaborators. But before that gets played, I do have to give a special shout out to my old friend Erin Davidson. She actually wrote the bass line to the high point of this. So
0: oh, definitely. I
1: want to make sure that she gets some credit there.
0: Absolutely. And then we'll probably play another track with some of those collaborators.
1: Yeah, sure.
0: All right. Here's some Counter Surveillance off of Echo Response's new Paralyzed album.

0: That right there was Forest City or Forest Street.
1: Forest Street.
0: Yes.
1: Yeah.
0: Any resemblance to the street itself? Or
1: yeah, that was the street I used to live on until very recently.
0: Very nice.
1: Yeah.
0: Well, we were talking off air. I was talking to you about different equipment that you use.
1: Mm.
0: And a friend of mine actually had asked me that question of, like, what's your go-to equipment? And I figured there's probably a lot of pedal effects. And you were talking about the one of the pedals that you really enjoy using.
1: The Electro-Harmonix ring thing.
0: So I've nerded out on the show. And it's usually nerding out towards music theory, more on, like, timing. Like, I've always gotten a real interest in artists that can manipulate time well.
1: Sure, yeah.
0: And of course, it always makes an interesting sound because
1: naturally
0: your ears want to hear 4/4.
1: Mm-hmm.
0: So when you hear 5/4 or anything else, it just like totally throws you off balance.
1: Sure, yeah.
0: My friend Elliot sagely pointed out that you've done some of these songs in 5.
1: Yeah. I mean, there's only one real extended spot on the record where it's in 4.
0: Yeah.
1: But I didn't know much about, how do I put it? Like, at a certain point I just started writing music and not really thinking about what time signature is this in.
0: Right.
1: I kind of grew up listening to, like an amount of prog rock and like in the 90s and stuff, there were lots of bands that did odd time stuff,
0: mm-hmm.
1: but you know, like the Melvins.
0: Sure.
1: I was a huge Tool fan.
0: Oh, yeah.
1: You know, back in the day.
0: I was watching an interview about Tool, and they're like, yeah, we don't even know where one is. Like,
1: they know.
0: They know.
1: They know. But yeah, I mean, like, so, but the idea of playing in an odd time signature wasn't that weird to me.
0: Right.
1: Yeah, I think it's also like other people that I played with. You know?
0: I'm sure it's nice having, some control over multiple aspects of it where, you're coming into approaching a lot of these songs and you may have an idea. And, we were kind of chatting a little bit off air that, like, it's always nice to have, like, on that last track, like, you have someone in mind that
1: sure.
0: could lay down,
1: yeah.
0: A great flute track over it or,
1: yeah.
0: A great guitar track that brings
1: yeah.
0: that individuality or that personality to the track.
1: Yeah,
0: that
1: for sure.
0: You may not necessarily be able to bring.
1: No, I'm incredibly grateful and lucky that I know, like, all these great players. I mean, like, that track had Manny from the Manuel band that I play with. Did some tinkling on the verses. My friend Ryan Havey, who plays in El Malo, he played some guitar there a little bit at the end. Jesse Beckett Herbert played all the horns on that one, right? Did he? Let me look at the liner notes here. Make sure I didn't mess that up.
0: You're doing great. Don't worry
1: about
0: radio.
1: It. Yeah. So, but I did a healthy amount of the guitars and literally everything else too. So, but in terms of like that one specifically, like I didn't really think about what the time signatures were. I just kind of started writing little arpeggiated bass lines that I like. And that's kind of how it always starts, is like me noodling with, an arpeggio or, like a small short sequence of notes. 'Cause I'm not really that good of a guitarist necessarily. I'm not gonna wow you with speed or anything, or even much as a songwriter necessarily. Like, it's not like I'm putting like 4 chords together and singing over it.
0: Right.
1: So like, it can be a little frustrating sometimes to like, I'm not trying to write pop songs, so like, what am I trying to do? I don't know. And then you stumble across this bass line. You're like, yeah, that sounds all right. I might be able to do something with that.
0: Make a whole song out of this.
1: Yeah, and then you just kind of go with. Yeah, you just keep going. Like, that particular song was actually born out of the drum loop, the groove of the beginning part of the song. I was just messing around with like just drum grooves and mm-hmm. just kind of making things, and then just slowly coalesced over time.
0: Yeah.
1: Because I literally just do all this stuff in my spare time, and when it's done, it's done.
0: Yeah.
1: So.
0: Yeah, I mean, how do you, do you get to a point where, it's hard to say it's finished?
1: No.
0: Are you always tinkering, or is it?
1: I can. But I know when something's done.
0: You have to know when to quit.
1: Yeah, yeah, let's see. The first track on this record, the first track, the last track, the next to last track. So, those were like done. Like, I don't know. The first track, Miss Jones, we have not played that.
0: Yeah. Oh, yeah. But, I'm queued up. I'm
1: okay,
0: ready.
1: Cool. Yeah. That one, I probably wrote it in about 10 minutes and it was done. Other than capturing other, the soloists, on that one, who are Jesse again and Dave Heshen. Other than getting them on it, like everything else other than the horns basically was done in less than 2 weeks. Mm-hmm. Like it just like it, sometimes ideas coalesce. Other times it takes a lot longer. Like the Owl Witch track number 7, that evolved over a long time. And like it, not that I was like banging my head up against the wall trying to finish it. It was just, you know, I just kept tinkering with it, and right. I could have kept tinkering with it, and then yeah, eventually I didn't.
0: If I was, you know, ever into that, I feel like that's where I would have the hardest time. Because, like, I remember, especially before I did this show, like, I would spend so much time trying to, like, even just get a playlist right for an hour-long sure. show.
1: Yeah.
0: And it's like, it's, you know, you make it feel so important, and the result is always better because you've spent that time.
1: Sure.
0: But there is eventually a point where it's like, I will also get halfway through that show and then be like, I'm not really feeling this. I want to change it.
1: Yeah.
0: You know, it's like, well, it's not like I have the feedback loop because I'm on radio, right? Yeah. I don't have the opportunity.
1: You're by yourself.
0: Right. Like, yeah. I'm playing to a window that looks into an right. empty room. Like, right. I don't know.
1: Right.
0: There's someone out there who's like absolutely grooving to this yeah. interview. And maybe. Then there's probably someone who wrote through and was like, dub, no, pass.
1: Right. Like, exactly. Yeah. It's almost like when you work by yourself, it's almost like when you go and practice tennis. And you're just hitting the ball up against the wall
0: yeah.
1: by yourself. Yes. You're just like, you're kind of playing tennis, but it's not yeah. really the
0: it's
1: same thing.
0: A little more predictable. Yeah,
1: yeah. yeah. You're not really getting any live feedback, but you are getting kind of cause and response.
0: Yeah.
1: I guess.
0: Well, hey, I'd love to play a little bit of Miss Jones. I gotta take a break at 6 to to do a little bit of station obligation.
1: Yeah,
0: but
1: yeah, yeah.
0: Let's get a little Miss Jones in here. And this is off of Echo Response. This is Jason Ingles in the studio. This is some Miss Jones.

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0: 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Radio from the University of Southern Maine. I am your DJ Chat. I am joined today in studio with this is Jason Ingles from Echo Response.
2: Hi.
0: We've been playing some music for the last half hour. Just joining us, we've been enjoying the new release Paralyzed, which came out a few weeks ago. And talking a lot about music and process. And also, I got to point out, if you are ever so lucky to get one of these vinyls, which I understand right now are only available from you.
2: No, I hadn't put them up on the Bandcamp page because I was lazy and stupid.
0: So,
2: but yeah, they're up there now.
0: So it's available on Bandcamp.
2: Yep.
0: And the vinyl's awesome. It's super cool. And I did not know this, but I guess all of them are different colors.
2: Yeah.
0: Supposedly kind of a deal.
2: Yeah, I got a little bit of a break on the pricing there. We got some random colors for vinyl. So
0: it's got some awesome artwork.
2: A surprise for everyone.
0: Yeah, it's good quality. Good sound through. Yeah. I honestly, no complaints.
2: Thanks.
0: So, hey, we were talking about, kind of getting started and how that Miss Jones track we just played, like that was kind of like the vision, right? And, or at least like the direction that the album was going to kind of go. I hadn't really thought about this, but like, you know, to see the course of it, you were discussing like the difference of like doing this versus like writing a book.
2: Sure.
0: Like you have the ability to go in front of a live audience and see that product is being there. You get that kind of quick feedback.
2: Yeah.
0: And I'm curious, like, as you had mentioned earlier in the show, there were some of these ideas that you were just waiting for a soloist or someone to have the right contributions to this.
2: Yeah.
0: And I'm curious, like, where's that motivation come from? Like, how do you keep kind of, like, the spirit alive when it feels like, you know, these kind of projects kind of start to drag on?
2: I mean, it's fairly existential.
0: Yeah.
2: Because, like, what else am I going to do with my short time on Earth?
0: Right.
2: So, I mean, that's just kind of like, I just make music as much as I possibly can. Part of it is, like, the anxiety of being largely self-taught. Mm-hmm. Like, I haven't taken too many lessons of any kind in my, you know, I've just played a lot of music and I've, but self-taught doesn't mean that I don't know anything. It just means that I've taught myself what I know.
0: Right.
2: You know, that's, and that, but that was a hard realization for me to even like understand that that's okay too. You're right. Like, and I can't remember who said that. It might've been Zappa that said that. I can't remember, but like, you know, being self-taught doesn't mean you're ignorant. It just means that
0: you're self-taught.
2: You didn't have a teacher.
0: Like, so, there's definitely points in this music that just have these like great moments of genius. I mean, this is like all of it as a whole is really good, but like there's definitely these moments where I'm like, all right, like cool. And you know, I sang, like that's my thing.
2: I had a
0: conductor. I didn't keep time. Like I don't know any of that stuff. I'm just
2: looking
0: at someone. Yeah, I mean,
2: that's the myth about rhythm, is that everyone who doesn't play drums thinks that they don't have rhythm. But if you can sing, you have rhythm.
0: Yeah, I can find it. I just, like, you know, like if I'm at a concert, I know how to like bob my head.
2: Exactly. If you can play guitar, you have rhythm.
0: But I can't keep like 60 second time. Like,
2: no. But I also can't CEO. You know what I mean?
0: Sure.
2: Like, not everybody is the right thing for certain things.
0: Oh, I totally get it. I mean, I work in automotive and I hear every day people like, oh, I don't know anything about this. And it's like, well, if you spent 50 hours a week only talking about cars, like you'd know a lot about cars.
2: Yeah.
0: I know a lot about cars because that's what I do for a living.
2: Yeah.
0: But like if you put me in an accountant seat, I know that there's credits and debits, but I don't, I don't know where to put them.
2: Right.
0: Like, it's, it was years since I've trained that stuff.
2: Sure.
0: Which I think that's kind of the fun part of being a musician is, like, you're always learning. Because if you listen, you're learning.
2: But, I mean, at the same time, I mean, like, you only kind of, I don't know how to put it. I don't want to incriminate myself necessarily.
0: Then don't.
2: No, and I was just going to say, like, I mean, the amount of things that I've tried to learn over the years, music theory wise, and just what I know I've been told versus what I remember are just, you know.
0: Oh, sure.
2: Those are two very different looking buckets right now.
0: What actually works and what people tell you works. Sometimes they're two different camps.
2: Yeah. And, you know, there's lots of things, you know, just that you, if you still want to learn about music, which I do constantly, I love enough. If all I had to do was learn about music and, you know, perform it, create it, like, I'd be more than happy to do that with my life.
0: Oh, of course. Yeah, that's the dream, right?
2: There's always things that I stumble upon that I'm like, why didn't anybody show me the six-stroke roll 30 years ago?
0: Oh,
2: it's
0: sure.
2: Like, well, they probably did. You just, you know.
0: Yeah.
2: You just forgot or whatever. Yeah, like, whatever it was. Yeah, I mean, you know. I mean, I played music in school, in like, high school, but I didn't do marching band. I didn't last much.
0: Was it just like the discipline of it, or just other things on your mind?
2: It was literally the physical nature of marching.
0: Yeah.
2: Because, you know, they don't give you shoes that are comfortable.
0: Oh, no.
2: And like
0: not.
2: Marching three. I mean, for everyone out there in Radioland, I'm a very tiny human being. I'm barely 3 feet tall.
0: He's not even sitting. He's standing in front of the microphone.
2: Yeah, no, I mean, when I was in middle school, though, I was really small, and carrying a gigantic snare drum for, you know, 3 to 5 miles was just not, it just wasn't going to happen.
0: Yeah.
2: So but I still played in bands. I've played rock bands with my friends, like, every day after school all the time. Like, we were always playing every day. And that has not really changed a whole lot in my life, getting back to, like, how do I keep the fire alive? It's kind of like the only thing I've ever known is, like, doing music in a sense. Like, I slowed down a little bit when I had a kid, but they're 15 now. And so I do have more time, you know, but, you know, when you have a baby, you don't have a whole lot of time.
0: And you certainly can't be playing drums when it's like,
2: no, but I mean, you know, I play lots of other things. So yeah, I used to sing and play guitar to him all the time when he was a baby.
0: I remember when we used to have our apartment, and I have drummer friends that would come over and rehearse, and they would always have a pillow practice. You know, you just put the pillows on top of the rums.
2: Yeah.
0: And then that kind of makes it a little bit better, but it's still loud.
2: Like, yeah.
0: There's no getting around it.
2: But I mean, honestly, that's kind of why I started playing guitar to begin with when I was a teenager, when I was, you know, 14 and 15, like, I was living in, you know, apartments, and you can't have a drum set. And there was at the time I was living with a friend of mine and his family, and they had a guitar kicking around. And so it was like a hollow body guitar. And I, you know, just kind of like looked in Guitar World magazine and, you know, like, taught myself Enter Sandman and
0: learn tabs.
2: Yeah. Yeah.
0: You're there.
2: Yeah. It was like Enter Sandman, Every Rose Has Its Thorn. That's like the first stuff that I learned how to play. And then I met, you know, my friend Aaron, and he showed me a bunch of stuff. And all my other friends, you know, like, we were all the same age, like, looking at Guitar World and figuring out tabs and

0: smoking cigarettes. And
1: oh, yeah, of course.
0: Yeah, that's just what we did. But I was relegated to the drum set because nobody else could play it. And
2: yeah. I mean, I got a good friend, Sam, who's been on the show, and he's in a couple. He's been in a couple projects. He's in For Sure. And then they have, I think, Short Notice. They do a couple emo nights and stuff.
0: Yeah.
2: And I, like, love watching him play.
0: Sure.
2: Because he's just, like, he makes it look so effortless because, you know, he's done the work, right?
0: Yeah.
2: Like, you know, we were talking about Ryan Havey earlier. And, yeah, like, I've seen him play hundreds of times.
0: Sure.
2: And, like, he just makes it look effortless. And then I've heard stories that, like, he just walks around his house with his guitar in his hand. Like, that's how you get good.
0: Yeah. Well, you got to put in the hours because so very few of us just naturally get it in whatever capacity that is, whether it's mentally or physically. Mm-hmm. You know, like, I feel very comfortably, you know, like, holding and playing a guitar, but my theory knowledge is not what it is that somebody that's put in a lot more work than me. But, like, it doesn't feel like an alien instrument or like I'm a drummer that plays guitar, you know, because I've been playing guitar as long as I've been playing drums. So,
2: well, I feel like, you know, you were talking about the last track off the album. And, you know, I want to leave a little bit of suspense left for listeners.
0: Sure, yeah.
2: So I'm going to definitely play this last track, which was Night Beach.
0: Yeah.
2: And I feel like that's a good culmination of our talk and,
0: yeah,
2: and this album. So, you know, obviously, as I mentioned, this is Echo Response. It's their new album, Paralyzed. I've just been Jason Ingalls in studio.
0: I really like this song.
2: And I really appreciate all you out there who are listening, because it's awesome having you here and sharing music with people. And and honestly, like, go support local musicians, because that's the only reason our city has the cool culture that it has.
0: Yeah.
2: You know, it might be good food too, but
0: yeah. I will be doing a live set at the Aphodian for the Stereo Dreams installation. I think it's June 3rd, the first Wednesday in June. So I will be doing some sort of live representation of Echo Response.
2: I will definitely be there, and I'm excited for that. And obviously, I always love seeing you about town.
0: Yeah, likewise.
2: Yeah,
0: likewise.
2: It's always fun.
0: Yeah.
2: But hey, I really appreciate you taking the time to come in.
0: Thanks for having me.
2: I'm going to play a little
0: Night Beach.
2: Thanks
0: for listening, everybody.
2: Yeah, and then, you know, I'll be back with some more vinyl. I'll be back in a little bit.
0: Bye.

Love that. That is some Olympians with their song Apollo's Mood off of their self-titled album. Hey, the Maine Women's Lobby has advocated for issues that affect the lives of Maine women and girls for over 40 years, working to create a future free from violence of discrimination with access to health care and economic security. For more information, go to mainewomen.org. Hey, if you're just tuning in, this is Wax Poetic. I am your DJ, Chet. We just recently had Mr. Jason Ingles on with an Echo Response. I hope you enjoyed that interview, and I definitely enjoyed chatting with him. Admittedly, I probably could have gone on for another hour. Hey, we have a special day today, and I don't know if you know, but it is May 4th, and I have, a little over a half hour left. I figured I'll play you some space songs, because, it's May the 4th. So I've been thinking about, what are the best space songs? And unfortunately, I have a lot more music than I have time. So I guess we're just going to play as much as I possibly can in this short amount of time. And I guess when you think about space songs, there's only one that really comes to mind right away, at least if you're a Bowie fan. So I think I'm going to give you a little space oddity. Control.

I kind of realized, yeah, it's that's some Flaming Lips with Do You Realize? The B-52s with Planet Claire before that, David Bowie with Space Oddity, and the Olympians, and that was with Apollo's Mood. Hey, you. Yeah, you right there, listening to this lovely program and programming every day on WMPG. I have some tickets to give away. And I have two tickets, in fact, to a show coming up this Wednesday. That's May 6th at 8 o'clock. And what you can win is a pair of tickets to a show appropriately named Wub Zero. Hey, Portland, we're stoked to have Honeycomb and Chris Carnes of the Pretty Lights Live Band, their new duo project Wub Zero, at Portland House of Music this Wednesday. If you are a fan of live experimental beats, you do not want to miss this one. Local legends Abner and Slaith Toven on support duties. The doors are at 7, show's at 8. What you need to do right now is think to yourself, what am I doing Wednesday? Do I want to hear cool experimental beats? Well, I bet you if you listen to Wax Poetic, you probably do. Just a little bit. Hey, call me. 207-780-4909. That is 207-780-4909. And I will give you a pair of tickets. I'll be available at will call. But I got to play some of my music. Hey, I would be amiss to not play some of you hello. It looks like somebody's already going to be winning these tickets. So I got to get back to answering this call.

That's right, Chewbacca. You are listening to WMPG. And here's a little Space Dementia by Muse.

Every time it gets me. Ah. That's it. That's another Wax Poetic. Hey, huge thank you to Jason for coming in. Echo Response, they have that upcoming show on the first Wednesday at the Euphodium. That's sure to be a great show. We also have Freaky Friday coming up this Friday. What do we have coming up this Friday? We have Nightfall and The Worm. That's going to be live here as well. We have Cut Your Teeth. That's going on tonight. That Live at Madrid's series. That is a finite amount of time. Make sure you get it in while you can. Did I say thank you to Jason? Jason, thank you. Thank you. And definitely go check out Echo Response, that new album. I know you got to listen to a lot of it if you were here early, but the rest of it's just as good. And it is available on Bandcamp. It is available for purchase. Support your local artists. Support yourself. Okay? It's a beautiful day outside. Go outside. Go enjoy some sunlight. You need some vitamin D. You know, people have been talking. They're saying you're not getting enough fresh air. Go outside. Go enjoy yourself for a minute. And then, you know, maybe come back to the reality. But take care of yourself. Take care of your neighbors. Be safe out there. May the 4th

be with you. And I've been your DJ Chap. This is Wax Poetic. We will be back next week for a little more. Bringing it to you on vinyl. And I don't know, we had Starlight by the ALO. Hum by Son Heather Song Stars. Muse with Space Dimension. And then I gotta say, this band just absolutely killed it at Coachella. If you had the opportunity to see it live, it was so very good. I hope there's a replay on YouTube. I'd highly recommend going to check it out. This is the XX with their song, Stars. Have a great Monday, everyone.

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1: Space. 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Janet Mills fires self from Senate campaign. So, vote for the progressive with the baggage. It's important. God gave us Senate elections in Maine to keep things interesting. By Dr. Zoom on Wonkette.com. Maine Governor Janet Mills, Democrat, dropped out of the race for U.S. Senate Thursday, saying she wasn't able to raise the campaign funds she'd need for the primary and for the general election contest against incumbent Republican Senator Susan Collins. In a statement, Mills explained her decision was a simple, pragmatic choice. While I had the drive and passion, commitment and experience, and above all else, the fight, to continue on, I very simply do not have the one thing that political campaigns unfortunately require today, the financial resources. Mills's departure leaves oyster farmer Graham Plattner, whose candidacy has drawn strong national support and huge piles of campaign donations, with a virtual lock on the Democratic nomination. Plattner has remained popular with primary voters and contributors, despite serious personal baggage that, in the past, might have sunk other candidates. While other Democratic candidates remain on the ballot, the polling and the money mean Plattner's almost certain to be the nominee to run against Collins, so your Wonkette will take our cue from the bumper sticker that helped old corrupt Edwin Edwards beat literal KKK leader David Duke in the 1991 election for Louisiana governor. Vote for the crook. It's important. Plattner, at least, isn't a crook, and defeating Collins and taking back the Senate are essential to curbing Mad King Donald's fascist attacks on democracy. But maybe don't put get your nose plugs on and vote for Plattner on a bumper sticker. Democratic Minority Leader Chuck Schumer was quick to endorse Plattner once Mills dropped out, opening up all the organizational and financial support that comes with the nomination. Schumer and fellow New Yorker Senator Kirsten Gillibrand, who chairs the Democratic Senatorial Campaign Committee, issued a statement saying they're behind Plattner because Collins has to go now. After years of allowing Trump's abuses of power, Senator Collins has never been more vulnerable, and we will work with the presumptive Democratic nominee Graham Plattner to defeat her, they wrote. In an election year where Democrats are itching for a fight against Trumpism, Plattner may be the brawler for the moment. Mills was an early avatar of Democratic pushback against Trump shortly after his return to power. At a Governor's Association dinner in February 2025, Trump lashed out at Mills over Maine's policies allowing transgender students to play on the sports teams that match their gender identity, and demanded that she comply with his anti-trans executive order, or he would pull all federal funding from the state. Mills simply replied, "I'll see you in court," and reminded us all that the short-fingered dictator can and must be told no.
2: 2 weeks ago, I signed an executive order banning men from playing in women's sports. Many Democrats are fighting me on that. I hope you continue, because you'll never win another race. NCAA has complied immediately, by the way. That's good. But I understand Maine. Is Maine here, the governor of Maine?
3: Well,
2: are you not going to comply with it?
3: I'm complying with state and federal laws.
2: Well, we are the federal law. Well, you better do it. You better do it, because you're not going to get any federal funding at all if you don't. And by the way, your population, even though it's somewhat liberal, although I did very well there, your population doesn't want men playing in women's sports. So you better comply, because otherwise you're not getting any federal funding.
3: See you in court.
2: Every state, good, I'll see you in court. I look forward to that. That should be a real easy one. and enjoy your life after governor, because I don't think you'll be in elected politics. Every state has a responsibility to comply with Title IX. They have an obligation, a legal obligation, and will be

0: be enforcing aggressively, and we're going to be protecting our citizens. We're going to protect.
1: Well, Governor Janet Mills is not apologizing as President Trump demanded her to over the weekend.
2: In his Truth Social post on Saturday, President Trump demanded a, quote, full-throated apology from Governor Mills over what Trump claims was a, quote, totally incorrect statement from the governor about, quote, men playing in women's sports.
1: It's not clear what statement the president is talking about, but the two did have this exchange last month at the White House over the president's executive order banning trans athletes in female sports.
0: Not going to comply with it?
3: I'm complying with state and federal laws.
0: So you better comply, because otherwise you're not getting any federal funding.
3: See you in court.
2: On Tuesday, Governor Mills responded to the president's demand.
4: I read the Constitution. The Constitution says that the president, the chief executive, shall take care that the laws be faithfully executed. It doesn't allow him to make laws out of whole cloth by tweet or Instagram post or press release or executive order. That's just fundamental law, and I stand for the rule of law and the separation of powers.
1: President Trump also said in his post the state of Maine has apologized, but it's not clear what apology he's referring to and from whom exactly.
5: And once she actually saw him in court, Maine won.
4: A few months ago, I stood in the White House, and when confronted by the President of the United States, I told him I'd see him in court. Well, I did see him in court, and we won. I am so pleased to say that Aaron Frye's able representation of the state of Maine has resulted in a binding agreement by the U.S. Department of Agriculture, Brooke Rollins, and all of her staff, whereby they agree to refrain from freezing, terminating, or otherwise interfering with the state of Maine's access to USDA funds allocated to any official or agency or department of the state of Maine based on alleged violations of Title IX. This resulted from a USDA letter on April 2nd from Brooke Rollins, which I have described earlier to people as something that smacked of a ransom note written by a school child. A demand letter that was outrageous at the time, remains outrageous today. We immediately filed suit 5 days later, filing a complaint and a motion for temporary restraining order. And 4 days after that, federal judge John Woodcock, a seasoned, decades-long serving federal judge in Maine, issued a 70-page opinion. A decision that issued a temporary restraining order against the United States Department of Agriculture based on his conclusion that the state's likelihood of success is extraordinarily high, one of his many conclusions in that decision. We were very pleased to receive that decision. And now, on May 2nd, just 1 month after the USDA's letter, the USDA has backed down, and they've agreed to stop freezing funds for the school lunch program that feeds 172,000 kids in Maine. Freezing without due process. Freezing without any rationale. Freezing without any congressional basis. And so I want to thank the Attorney General for achieving this result. And it's good to feel a victory like this. We took him to court, and we won.
5: Mills is also the only Democrat in almost 20 years who's been able to win statewide office. But she got into the race well after Plattner already captured the attention of voters looking for a fighter, and her campaign never really took off. At 78, and at heart a fairly conventional center-left politician, Mills, despite that much-needed moment of defiance, simply didn't make headway with voters tired of business as usual. While Plattner promised he would oppose another term for Schumer as Senate Democratic leader, Mills was Schumer's favorite candidate. Plattner continued to consolidate support from voters who wanted new blood in the party, despite his goddamn SS Totenkopf tattoo and revelations of 2013 Reddit posts in which he'd written homophobic, racist, and sexist crap. Plattner maintains that when he got the tattoo in 2007, during a drunken night on leave in Croatia, he and other Marines who chose the design thought it was only a badass, scary warrior tattoo

0: and that when he learned it was a Nazi design last fall, he got it covered up with a Celtic design. He also said that he's now utterly horrified by the old Reddit posts and that it took him years of counseling to put such attitudes behind him.
1: Hey everyone, Grant Plattner here. I want to talk to you about something. In 2007, when I was a young infantry sergeant in the Marine Corps, myself and some machine gunners I served in Fallujah and Ramadi with were on our third deployment. We were in a naval vessel and we pulled in for a Liberty port in Split, Croatia. We went ashore to do the thing that young Marines do, which tends to be carousing and sometimes getting tattoos. We wanted to get something that represented our jobs, our service, fighting in Fallujah and Ramadi as machine gunners. We went ashore, we found a tattoo parlor after a fair amount of heavy carousing, and we found a tattoo on the wall, a piece of flash that looked like a terrifying skull and crossbones. We thought it looked cool, and so we got it. I have had this tattoo for the last 18 years. I re-enlisted into the United States Army with this tattoo, where I was screened for hate and gang-related tattoos. I worked for the State Department as a contractor, where I got a full physical, which included screening my tattoos. I've gone through life with this thing, taking my shirt off, having photographs taken, videos taken. I've been very, very open in my life with the fact I had a skull and crossbones on my chest, because that's what I thought it was. It's come to my attention that it has a stark resemblance to a symbol that is used by neo-Nazis. And I want to say that was not the intent at all. And the idea that I've been going around with something like that utterly horrifies me. I know that symbols like this can be incredibly damaging to people, and the idea that I've had it all these years and it could have been read like that is incredibly troubling. I have lived a life dedicated to anti-fascism, anti-racism, and anti-Nazism. I think that racism and anti-Semitism are a long scourge on our society and a long scourge on our politics, and I think it has no place in our world. For that reason, I have gone and gotten it covered up. Last night, I went to a tattoo parlor, and I got this to cover up the skull and crossbones. It's a Celtic knot with some imagery around dogs, because my wife, Amy, and I have two wonderful dogs that we love a lot. This far more represents who I am now than even the skull and crossbones did, which I thought that it was. This has come up because the establishment is trying to throw everything it can at me. It is terrified of what we are trying to build here. Every second we spend talking about a tattoo I got in the Marine Corps is a second we don't talk about Medicare for all. It's a second that we don't talk about raising taxes on the wealthy. It's a second we're not talking about the material struggles of Mainers as they try to scrape through a system that at its core is trying to rob them. And that's why tonight, I'm just going back right out on the road. We're holding a town hall in Ogunquit, where much like I've been doing for the past month, going around the state of Maine, making myself accessible to Mainers in their communities so I can listen to them. I can hear about what it is they need to change in our political system. And that is what I'm going to continue dedicating my time to. Thank you all very much. And I really appreciate your support through all of this. I will say, it is deeply hard for me personally, but all the outpouring of support telling me to stick with it, telling me that this doesn't matter, telling me that this means that the system is scared, it means the world to me. And I want to say thank you to all of you who have done so.
0: I can honestly say I did not know what the F I was talking about, he told the Washington Post, adding, I have been for quite some time on the opposite side of this conversation. As we discussed at the time, his contrition sounded both sincere and thorough, and good for him that he's grown enough to reject terrible ideas. His willingness to talk about how he's struggled to shed old, awful ideas is admirable, although we'd still prefer a candidate who didn't have a bunch of things to make amends for in the first place. And as far as we can tell, Plattner really is committed to the progressive policies he's campaigning on, too, like taxing the super rich and building an economy that's fair for everyone. He's for all kinds of things we support. Unions, universal health care, taxing billionaires, ending Citizens United, a minimum wage hike, making housing more affordable, abortion rights, transgender people's rights, public schools, protecting Social Security and Medicare, and even support for postal banking. So yeah, we still have doubts about Plattner, but now that he's effectively the Democratic candidate, hell yes, we back him over Collins. That really isn't difficult. If he defeats her and contributes to Democrats retaking the Senate, that's what we need right now. It's important. Here's that interview, which, as a skeptic about Plattner after the tattoo story broke, I found reassuring, at least.
2: We are back with U.S. Senate candidate Graham Plattner. So before the break, I was saying, you know, you weren't the national party's pick. For people out there, he wasn't the national party's pick. Chuck Schumer recruited Janet Mills to run for this race. He quickly endorsed you today. Have you spoken to him today? And what's that relationship like right now?
1: We had a brief conversation this evening, and I'll just say that nothing brings people together like wanting to beat Susan Collins. So that's where we are.
2: But you're still not going to support him for leader, are you? Or have you changed your mind on that?
1: No, I mean, my criticisms of leadership, my criticisms of the party, they remain. I will say I think that those criticisms, those pale, I think, from their perspective, from the party leadership's perspective, in comparison to the need to take down Collins, because there is no Democratic majority in the Senate without getting rid of Collins. And I think that for everybody right now is the priority. Everything else, I guess we can hash that out later on. But at this point, the fight is against Collins, and we're all going to align and work together to that goal. But my criticisms of leadership absolutely remain the same.
2: Trump is obviously a factor in every race in the country. I mean, he's the sitting president. He's hugely unpopular. He started this hugely, not just unpopular, but to your point, it's not even a political issue, kind of immoral, misguided, not guided at all, war in Iran. How much of Trump is a factor in this general election against Susan Collins for you in Maine?
1: You know, it's funny. You know, we all understand that Donald Trump is uniquely awful, that Donald Trump really is kind of the avatar of the worst elements of our politics and our society. But I think a lot of people also understand that Trump is the symptom of a much deeper rot. I mean, Trump is the outcome of a system that for a long time now has been leaving working people, average everyday Americans, feeling like their politics does not represent them at all. Like, I'll be upfront. I have a lot of friends who voted for Donald Trump. I live in rural Maine. I work on the water. I got friends who voted for Trump 3 times. And I can tell you, they voted for a change candidate. They wanted this whole thing to look different. They felt like they'd been left behind. And well, of course, Trump was not going to be the answer to that. That frustration remains because right-wing populism, Donald Trump's presidency, it hasn't fixed any of those problems that people had. In fact, it's made them worse. Prices have gone up. We are watching, I mean, at this point, just outright corruption in our political system. That's a thing that Americans see. They see it and they understand it for what it is. And we are going to continue to show people that it isn't just about beating Trump, although of course it is. It really is about building a political system that does not result in Donald Trump in the first place. It's building a political system that is accessible to people and that people can see themselves represented in. Because I'll be honest, I mean, as someone that was kind of living a very normal life until about a year ago, this political system as we have it, the average person does not see themselves reflected. We don't see our will. We don't see our material needs reflected in the halls of power. And that's really what we're engaged in. So when it comes to Collins, her inability, her attempt to thread this needle where she is pro-Donald Trump enough to try to appease his loyalists, but also anti-Donald Trump enough to try to trick everybody else into supporting her, that doesn't work now. That doesn't work in this era. And I think she's going to run up to the finite end of that kind of politics. And we're going to very much continue pointing out that she doesn't stand up to Donald Trump. She doesn't reign in his power. And his abuse of that power is making things materially worse day after day for the average American.
2: Very concerned.

0: Well, first and foremost, I think we need to understand that the Democratic Party needs to form a theory of power. I don't think it's had one for a long time. It's had a theory of management. The Republican Party has, which is one of the reasons why we find ourselves in these straits. With a theory of power, you have to define the end state. What is the goal? What do you want to use your power in the service of? And then, how are you going to craft the policies to get there? And more importantly, build the political will and the political power to make those policies a reality. Something we're going to have to do, if we're the majority, we need to use the power we get to shut this White House down. We do that, I think one of the best ways, is through committee hearings and investigations. I want the Trump administration not to function because everyone in the White House is being hauled under subpoena in front of a Senate committee day after day after day. Not just because, one, we have so many crimes to investigate. At this point, we can probably be doing this for the next 30 years. But two, because it's a lever of power. Using subpoena power, bringing people in for investigations, that keeps them busy. And that doesn't allow them to go start another stupid war. That doesn't allow them to continue to give billionaires more and more and more of our economy. And so I think it's very important that if we're in the majority, we're going to wield the power that we have to rein this thing in. I also think, and I'll just be upfront, I don't believe a single U.S. Democratic senator should vote for a nominee out of the Trump administration moving forward. I think we need to use all of the power we have around funding and the power of the purse to stop paying for these kinds of stupid wars, stop paying for agencies like ICE, stop paying for the things that the Trump administration is doing that are materially hurting our democracy and hurting working people. But we need to get people into office who have a theory of power and who understand that the purpose of power isn't just to have it, it's to use it, it's to wield it, and in the service of a long-term goal. And, I mean, honestly, that's not what we've been seeing for quite some time.
1: Graham Plattner, so many more questions, but I got to get to other guests. Thank you. Actually, on cue, my next guest is Jack Smith's deputy who's running for Congress. So when we talk about investigations, it's a natural lead-in. Thank you for joining me tonight.
0: Perfect lead. No, okay, thank you very much, Jen. I really appreciate it.
2: The guy really does have the rhetorical chops for a tough campaign. It's what attracted us to him in the first place. What's more, he seems well-suited to withstand whatever attacks the GOP throws at him, including bad faith attacks about that goddamn tattoo and his past social media posts. It's an absolute certainty that Collins's campaign will hammer him on those right up to Election Day, even as she supports, with grave concerns, the guy who blithely muses about murdering an entire civilization. So hell yes, let's elect Graham Plattner to the Senate. And if he turns out to suck, then hell yes. Primary him all to heck in 2032. By Dr. Zoom on Wonkette.com. Dr. Zoom is a Wonkette writer and senior editor. Doc's real name is Marty Kelly, and he lives in the wilds of Boise, Idaho. Born at 318.43 parts per million atmospheric carbon, he/him, Doc says, "I'm just an animal looking for a home."
3: Yeah, you want to live that high life, right? You want to be in the hot tubs. You want to be in the fast cars. You want to be in the Ford Fiestas. 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

0: 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And finally, Dinner Theater by Real Stars. Without that theater wokeness, President Trump is Tevye.
1: A fiddler on the roof. Sounds crazy, no? But in our little village of Anatevka,
0: Melania is Tracy Turnblatt.
2: Why do they have to be so mean? I wear the latest fashions, I keep up with all the styles. I'm teasing my hair as high as I can.
0: Kash Patel is Shakespeare.
3: And yet, to me, what is this quintessence of dust? Man delights not me, no, nor woman neither.
0: Christy Noem embodies Marge Gunderson.
4: Uh-huh. Well, I'm a police officer from up in Brainerd investigating some malfeasance, and I was just wondering if you've had any new vehicles stolen off the lot in the past couple of weeks.
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0: loyal serfs, I know you're out there and you're feeling a little bit of the necessary pain. I was talking about it a lot. Well, listen, I'm a tough guy. You're a tough guy and you can handle it. It's only money. But what helps? A little drinky poo. Join me. Grab a tube of ivermectin, a bottle of Sovereign Citizen tequila, some dried salt tears from terrorists, and a little sweet stuff. Give it a shake. Toss it back like Petey would do. Have some more and relax with some Nerdtendo. Oh, better now.
1: Time to have a drink with Donald.
2: Johnny Janky here for Interzone Radio News. I'm here with Colonel Jerry Letourneau of the Maine National Guard.
3: Colonel?
2: Yeah? We're out of Livermore Falls, Andrew County. We're on federal orders to keep down the wild criminal activity that's been observed as a form of invasion and on actual emergency caught into our president. So we're here in the Boncourt Woods. Me and my men are observing and acting on exactly what we fear. Did you know animals all emigrated without papers from Kennebec County and as far north as Skowhegan? Well, we do. Right there, Corporals Muckluck and Higgins are cornering a wild buck. He's a 6-point, I'd say, from my vantage of 100 yards. And they're none too happy that he shouldn't be over the border of the woods near where a field of corn is. Get him, boys. Look at him run. That's democracy in action, Johnny. Now, down here by the marsh and the cattails, some of our brave recruits have what could be a fisher gnawing on some carcass that ain't his dinar. Off he goes. Colonel Jerry Letourneau of Maine National Guard, out with pride and freedom in my pants. So, fellow citizens of Maine, keep your eyes peeled for illegal immigrant wildlife and contact your National Guard. Johnny Janky for Interzone Radio News, Livermore Falls, Maine.
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0: Yes.
1: WIPG takeaway giveaway form is what this paper is called that's in front of me. So if you are interested in a ticket giveaway right now, we are giving away...
0: Wait, pause. They put Mike 2 on a stand. They threw me off.
2: Oh, my God.
0: Mike 2 has a makeover.
2: I know. I was like, I can't hear myself.
0: I'm so sorry about that, you guys. We're here, and Tess has a message for you. Tell the people, Tess.
2: Hey.
0: Hey.
2: So. If you are a WMPG listener and you like the Wub Zero event band that's happening at Portland House of Music on May 6th at 8 p.m., call in to win a pair of tickets. That is May 6th, 8 p.m. to Wub Zero. We're so stoked to have Honeycomb and Chris Carnes from Pretty Lights Live Band and their new duo project Wub Zero to the spot Portland House of Music on Wednesday, May 6th. If you're a fan of live experimental beats, you don't want to miss this one.
0: I'm low-key a huge fan of live experimental beats.
2: Well,
0: but I can't call in. I'm already here.
2: Someone else, call in at any time. Our phone number is 207-780-4909. Call in if you want those tickets. Sounds like it's going to be... pretty awesome.
0: Sounds like a great
2: feel
0: time.
2: Free. You're in good company. All the other tickets that we have to give away for this show look like they're almost all given away. So
0: it sounds like even if you don't know the artist currently, the people that know it's gonna be good, and you're gonna be sad you missed it for free.
2: So get in while the getting is good.
0: You could go get in while the getting's good is what I meant to say. Anyway, but hey.
2: Hi, it's us.
0: It's us again. It's Monday night. Everybody's calling for Inner Zone Radio, which
2: they're
0: is
2: like,
0: cracking
2: wow, this
0: me
2: show,
0: up.
2: Inner Zone Radio, is really good,
0: yeah,
2: which
0: I've been
2: they're right.
0: Warning people that, hey, you're calling. It's not it's anybody not. You wish it was.
2: We don't
0: here,
2: have, what's his name, David?
0: I think it's Dan Bernard.
2: Dan. We don't have Dan in the studio with us, unfortunately.
0: One day we will. I have big dreams.
2: They have to start paying him more, I think.
0: I think I'm moving my obsession with The Worm, which if you've been a fan for a long time, you know that Tess and I were doing a weird thing where we were just oddly obsessed
2: fangirling
0: with a show that doesn't even know we exist.
2: The Worm.
0: We're a fantastic punk late night show, Saturday nights, I think, or Friday nights.
2: Saturday nights.
0: Mm-hmm. Great show. However, it's very clear that they're not interested in
2: we're just two brothers that eat dirt.
0: That's true. They are two brothers that eat dirt. It's clear that we've been putting out into the world that we are huge fans of their show, and clearly they want nothing to do with us. So I think we should pivot and start being weirdly obsessed with Dan Bernard.
2: Okay. I love Dan Bernard. He's always talking about how the world is falling apart and our government is corrupt, and he's right.
0: He's right, and his show is very funny. So if you tune in for our show, you would be bemissed to not tune in an hour earlier and miss out on all that.
2: Bummus.
0: You'd be bummus. They've been doing a lot about clams recently.
2: Yeah, there's been a lot of aquatic themology going on.
0: He's been doing coral, he's been doing clams, and like, God love him. I hope he does more.
2: Yeah, we hope he just keeps on going.
0: I hope he does more. But this is Tess and Lily.
2: This is Tess and Lily. This is the radio show.
0: We do our very own show here.
2: We do it 7:30 to 8:30 every single Monday.
0: 7:30
2: until they
0: to
2: tell us that
0: style.
2: We can't do it anymore. But
0: so far, so good. So far, so
2: they
0: good.
2: They even let us do a ticket giveaway, which I nailed. By the
0: way, pretty much killed. So I'm hoping you guys take these tickets that we're given.
2: Yeah, so take these tickets. I'm giving them away for free. Mm-hmm. So call in and get them. But do we want to just do like how are you? What's going on?
0: I'm good. I'm wondering what's up with you. A lot of big changes in your world.
2: I moved, but I'm feeling kind of private about it.
0: That's okay.
2: I moved. It went
0: it's
2: well.
0: It's a new thing.
2: Well, thanks,
0: I think you
2: shout
0: should
2: out to
0: wait
2: my dad.
0: On figuring out how you feel about it personally before you share it with the world.
2: Yeah, process it.
0: Tess hasn't even told me where she moved.
2: The story that I want to tell is a story that is not safe for listeners.
0: We've got to stop teasing them.
2: Telling them we'll call in and I'll tell you the story on the phone.
0: That's true. We are always
2: Lily knows the story. She was
0: willing.
2: Present for it.
0: Yeah,
2: Lily was there.
0: I kind of like it.
2: Lily liked it. I didn't hate it. I just,
0: some things are meant for the radio and some things are made for through the phone at the radio station if you want to hear it, 780-4909.
2: Kiss me through the phone.
0: You can also kiss us through the phone. We do consent to being kissed through the phone.
2: Yeah.
0: But keep it PG. I have a boyfriend.
2: I was going to say make it wet and juicy.
0: If you want to make it wet and juicy, please direct your kisses towards Tess. If you just want a little friendship, we'll peck. Then, I'm more than happy to...
2: Lily's open for business in that way.
0: Be kissed through the phone in that particular manner. Tess is a big old city girl all these days.
2: I know,
0: days.
2: I'm living in Boston. It's good.
0: She's been there for like 4 days?
2: Yeah, fourth day, if you count the day
0: good
2: I moved
0: Lord.
2: In.
0: I do, because it's the day you've been apart.
2: Yeah, true.
0: Even though I was with you that morning.
2: Yeah, we were literally.
0: Your table I was in like, a giant U-Haul bondage style.
2: So turns out the U-Haul I got was way too big.
0: Oh my God. I wish somebody could have told you that.
2: You know me. I'm an anxious Annie, and I just like to be prepared for any situation.
0: You were ready.
2: So I was worried because not only do I have a lot of detritus, meaning stuff, but also I have newly acquired furniture and oriental rugs that I was transporting. So I just wanted to assure that enough space was getting. And then coincidentally, by some miracle, my dad got 4 parking spots out front of the apartment and was able to park the U-Haul somehow. I don't know how my dad got so lucky.
0: Yeah, but we're gonna have to pull in through the front door.
2: Yeah, I was gonna just like back it in and just throw stuff into the second story window, but turns out my dad got it figured out. So special shout out to my dad.
0: Absolutely.
2: For pulling weight on that move, because without him it would not have happened.
0: I highly recommend, if you're moving yourself, call up Tobin. It sounds like he's the guy to know in that scenario. I know that you're a great moving buddy, which is why I tried to participate. I was not part of like a big chunk of the moving process, but I came in a clutch moment in an area where Tobin did not want to be involved. Yeah. And I handled that bit of business.
2: No, if you weren't with me while that was happening, I would have freaked out.
0: it was special indeed, but
2: I was so stressed I got a rash on my neck.
0: It's so funny.
2: That's still persisting. Neck rash update. It's still there.
0: Let's hear for the neck rash, everybody.
2: Of course, I fear.
0: But she's so gone. But she's still here, like right here promised. She is going to continue doing the show.
2: Yeah.
0: Next or week, may God smite her down.
2: True. Next week I'm gonna sleep over at your house.
0: Perfect.
2: Cool.
0: I'll make a little spot just for you.
2: Thank you. Tell Margo I'm coming.
0: I was going to say Margo will have to stay at a friend's house.
2: Yeah. Margo's going to have to outsource her living accommodations for the night.
0: It's true. What's new with me? Absolutely nothing somehow. I was pretty wrapped up in your move. I was pretty like emotionally messed up prior to you leaving. And I knew it was going to be fine.
2: Yeah.
0: But it was, like, really hard to just know you won't be, like, right there if I, like, desperately need
2: you.
0: Well,
2: I will, though. Like, I can get here in, like, 2 hours.
0: And I knew it was, like, it was just the act of, like, having you leave that was tough for me. Because I'm also, like, going to get weirdly vulnerable.

0: vulnerable here, really bad at maintaining friendships, and it's something I struggle with. And Tess is like the most important person to me that's not blood related, and even in that category, same. She's really up there. But it's just, I am having faith that like it's gonna be fine. Like, we're just best friends.
1: It's gonna be fine. And even really, if we like don't talk for a few weeks, then like we'll FaceTime each other out of blue and it'll be fine, and we'll it's just gonna pick be fine. Right back up where we left off.
0: Tess and I are sisters, and don't worry, guys.
2: Sisters from another mister.
0: Don't worry, guys, we're gonna be
2: talking
0: friends
2: about
0: forever.
2: You, Henry, and my dad Tobin.
0: Yeah, that's true. Don't know what happened there, but we're related in some way.
1: Well, I love you a lot, and thank you for helping me move, and I think of you all the time. Constantly.
0: And I can't wait to come visit you, and we're going to play tennis in Boston.
1: I know. I already have.
0: We're going to have a seafood boil. We're going to go play tennis. We're gonna
1: literally, I have two things on my list of stuff to get done in the next 2 weeks. It's play tennis and eat a seafood boil.
0: And those are the biggest
1: friend,
0: things on
1: Lily.
0: My list. And also my last dentist appointment while having health insurance.
1: It'll be good to get that done before the seafood boil, because like God knows.
0: I need my champas.
1: Yeah, God knows what you could be
0: eating out of that plastic
1: bag.
0: Eating straight through shells is my plan.
1: You can just crunch right through the legs.
0: That's true. I'm sick. It grosses me out to have to break them apart, so I'm just eating them.
1: You're
0: shell
1: just
0: going to
1: eat them shell and all. Remember when we worked at Rera? Oh, there's someone at the door.
0: You can come in.
1: Remember when we worked at Rera during a time where they had a soft shell crab sandwich?
0: Yes.
1: In which they would just put a whole fried soft shell crab on a bun.
0: And nobody knew.
1: And everyone would
0: ordering.
1: Be like, can I eat this? And I was like, I think so.
0: I wouldn't.
1: I was waiting for the day they couldn't get soft shell crabs and they just put a real crab on there.
0: They definitely did, I'm sure.
1: I'm sure they have.
0: And I wouldn't know how to ID a crab.
1: No,
0: like,
1: literally.
0: Lord knows you're probably not supposed to eat
1: a
0: that.
1: Crustacean's a crustacean.
0: Like no, and it was like all of its guts and stuff, its eyes, its everything.
2: Hi.
0: We have a special guest. He's leaving.
1: Okay, well, I can stop talking about crabs.
0: Yeah, the intro song I never told
1: you.
0: It's called It's Only You by Prune spelled P-R-E-W-N. But Tess has more music coming up. What'd you got?
1: So, my R, old coworker Chris.
0: Oh, yes.
1: Yep.
0: My R.
1: My R.
0: This is important.
1: This is.
0: Sit down,
1: coworker
0: everybody.
1: Chris, who worked with us at the bar that we met at, he always is bringing up Jerry Cinnamon, and he is a musician, and I've known him. He's been on my radar for that reason for many years. He came across my radar more recently in more of a musical way than before, where I've been listening to
0: personally
1: a lot of his
0: I was
1: music.
0: Like, is this even a real fella? Because Chris loves to just start saying something.
1: And it sounds
0: and
1: like
0: it sounds like a name
1: real.
0: He made up. It does. It's like one of his bits.
1: Jerry Cinnamon.
0: We were just quoting, you were quoting Chris earlier, which is Tess is for touching, Lily is for loving. And he has many little isms and many Chris-isms. Work the middle.
1: Work the
0: important.
1: Middle is one of my favorites. I pull that one
0: being
1: out
0: really
1: from
0: important.
1: Time to time.
0: He's a really important guy to know. I highly recommend knowing Chris. I won't say his last name right now, but you'll know if you know Chris, because if you hear those sayings, you'll be like, I know the only Chris that can utter those words.
1: Chris Law.
0: Oh, yeah. She did something to me.
1: You guys don't even know. You guys are listening, so you couldn't see that, but
0: Chris
1: it was really
0: LaProd.
1: Good.
0: Chris La Tickle.
1: Can you believe that?
0: We just decided.
1: Okay, well, you're going to listen to Dark Days by Jerry Cinnamon, which is actually kind of a sad song. Vibe shift. But you'll really like it. And then after that, you're going to listen to Soma by The Strokes. I love The Strokes.
0: Yeah. That's a hard take. You and nobody else.
1: Yeah, I know. I'm one of the only. But it's. I think you'll like it. And then another band that I've been getting really more into that's been on my radar for a while, because my dad showed me Cage the Elephant, because the song Ain't No Rest for the Wicked was on the soundtrack to one of his favorite video games when I was a kid.
0: Perfect.
1: So that's how it came across
0: Tobin
1: my desk.
0: Games?
1: But, yeah.
0: LOL.
1: Right now he's being a savant on chess.com, but he kind of does. He does it all.
0: He's a magical man.
1: I know he is.
0: Shout out Tobin again.
1: Love you, Dad.
0: Shout out Tobin again.
1: Thank
0: you.
1: I love you, Dad. And then Neon Pill by Cage the Elephant.
0: Okay, let's do it.
1: Bye.
0: Here's Mr. Cinnamon.

0: Hey.
1: Hey.
0: Hey. Hey, you guys, what's up? Welcome back. You just listened to Neon Pill by Cage the Elephant. Before that, you listened to a little bit of Jerry Cinnamon again.
1: Oh, yeah, whoops. I decided you needed just a little bit.
0: Yeah, you just needed a taste. And honestly, probably it's the first time that Jerry Cinnamon has ever been remixed with Cage the Elephant, I would say. Probably,
1: it felt right
0: certainly.
1: In that moment, and I stand by what I did.
0: No, I think I see your artistic vision, and I follow you there. And then first you, or before that, you listened to Soma by The Strokes, and then first you listened to a little bit of Jerry Cinnamon.
1: Perfect.
0: And Lily's next.
1: Oh, yeah, I'm doing stuff. Okay, so I'm going to be playing a little something by Letitia Sadler. I'm going to play Release from the Center of Your Heart. It's gorgeous. Can't wait for you to hear. And then I'm going to play something from Jerome Mintier and Simone. Allow me to lean in. Leclerc. Not Ooh. Even that hard. It's called Grand et Petite, which is Aww. Big and small. I speak a lot of French. And then thirdly, I'm going to play a song from the Cardinals. It's called I Like You, and it's dedicated from me to you.
0: Yay!
1: Guys. So why don't you let me love you? Why don't you let me like you? Here's a song for you.